0: of the 10th. Reds and Royals tied at 3. T.J. Friedl, the pinch hitter for Stevenson. The 1-2 pitch again. Swing and a miss, and he struck him out. One down. So the Reds do not get the bunt down. They do not move the runner to third, and that will bring Blake Dunn to the plate. So here's Dunn, 0 for 3 on the night. Pitch from Schreiber, breaking ball off the outside corner. One ball, no strike count. The youngster Arroyo waits in the on-deck circle. Wouldn't that be something? But maybe Dunn can do it here. The 1-0 pitch. Strike on the outside edge, right at the top of the zone. That's a challenge.
1: He thought it was high. It was close, but I think it was in there.
2: Call is confirmed. It is a strike. Cincinnati has one challenge remaining.
0: Caught the upper outside corner. When you've got that sidearm, that low sidearm pitcher, that ball comes back to the outside edge. One ball, one strike count. Dunn readies, Steer with the lead at second. They try to hold him close. Pitch. Fastball upstairs. Two balls and a strike. Outfielders very shallow for the Royals. Here's a looping liner into right field. Here comes Caglione. He's got it. Steer heading to the plate. The throw is offline. The Reds have won it. The Reds have come off the mat to win it in the bottom of the 10th inning. Oh, my goodness. And they couldn't have done it without a pinch hit home run from Will Benson in the bottom of the 9th.
1: Blake Dunn mobbed by his teammates, and this place

0: is rocking. The ballpark is actually shaking with that little looper off the bat of Dunn. The throw had enough on it. It was just too far up the third base line. Salvador Perez tried to catch and swipe the tag of Steer, but missed him as he went by.
1: Tell you what, this Reds crowd here tonight, they deserve a little credit for bringing the boys back. They got awfully rowdy right here at the end.
0: What a win. And how about Steer? Two home runs tonight. Kind of fitting that he's the one that scores the winning run. Well, the Reds walk it off. A 4-3 win over the Royals tonight here at Great American Ballpark, and we'll be back to wrap it up right after this on the Reds Radio Network.
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0: Time, and the Reds walk it off at 11-6-5.
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0: A wild one tonight at Great American Ballpark in Cincinnati, and the Reds prevail 4-3, the final score. For the Reds, 4 runs on 4 hits, no errors, and the Reds left 3. For the Royals, 3 runs on 5 hits, no errors, they left 12. Winning pitchers, Brock Burke, 2-2. Losing pitcher for the Royals is John Schreiber. He falls to 0-3. This game was played in 2 hours, 48 minutes, 25,824 looking on tonight. Here at Great American Ballpark. It was Blake Dunn that singled home the winning run in the bottom of the 10th inning for his second career walk-off hit to even this series at a game apiece. Now the Reds will go for a series victory tomorrow night. More on that after this on the Reds Radio Network.
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0: Three Reds over the Royals tonight in 10 at Great American Ballpark. The series is even at a game apiece. It wraps tomorrow night. And the Reds will be going for a series win. They'll have right-hander Chase Burns making the start after getting scratched from last night's start. Burns is 7-1 with a 1.96 ERA. Stephen Kolek starts for the Royals. He's 3-1 with a 3.48 ERA. First pitch tomorrow night, 7:10. We're on the air at 6:40 with the Reds pregame show across the network. That's all we have for you for tonight. Thanks for listening. Hope you enjoyed it. Stick around. Yid's got more on the Reds postgame show coming up next, including the Toyota Tundra star of the game. For the Cowboy, Jeff Brantley, our producer engineer, Dave Yiddy Armbruster, our studio producer back in our network headquarters has been Drew Westerheide. I'm Tommy Thrall saying so long from Great American Ballpark, and we'll talk to you again tomorrow night right here on the Reds Radio Network. Good night.
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12: 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Throw to the plate, not in time. And the Reds walk it off at 11, 6-5.
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18: 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The out-of-nowhere juggernaut that is the Knicks curb-stomped the Cavaliers. As for the Cavs, maybe they actually believe that they won that series. James Harden actually said he thinks the better team didn't win. Scoreboard kook, look up at it. The better team never gets swept four straight.
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22: it feels participation trophy adjacent now. 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Making the tournament used to be a nice standard. It used to be this symbol of, hey, we're like an average basketball school now. We consistently make the tournament, right? 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And then an A would be like, you know, a Sweet 16 or better or something like that. Making the tournament used to be a nice standard. But when you start handing out invites to teams with 16 losses just to satisfy a TV contract, you've turned a nice season into a certificate of attendance. It's like gym class. You get an A for just showing up.
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24: 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And hats off to the Reds bullpen tonight. Four relievers combined to pitch four no-hit shutout innings, and that was a key to this game. 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
1: Will Benson, he came to the plate. You're not playing in the 10th inning without that swing by Will Benson. And that was a clutch home run, as good as you could ask for. And it was a clutch hit by Blake Dunn there in the 10th to win it.
0: And not an overswing by Dunn. He just kind of floated that one over into short right center field over the head of the second baseman, Massey. Just a really nice piece of hitting. This is good to see because they also got some important contributions from the bullpen.
1: Yeah, I thought Abbott did a great job. I mean, as a starting pitcher, you're just trying to keep your team in the ballgame. Noah Cameron shut the Reds down. I mean, let's make no mistake about that on the opposite side. He threw a great ball game. But I think when you look as the game went on, you had some guys come in. Anton Mall, they both pitched very well. Zach Maxwell, I mean, this is not a spot that he's normally in. I think it's where the Reds would like to have him in years to come. But he came into the ball game. He put a zero on the board. And you can't say enough about Brock Burke. I mean, that's the game on the line. You got runners at first and third. You get a gift runner at second base, and he figures out a way to get a strikeout of Isbell to end that inning.
0: Well, see if the Reds can make it two straight tomorrow. Reds back in the win column tonight, and as such, back to two games over the 500 mark. Yid?
24: All right. Thank you, Tommy. When we return, we'll take a look at some scores around Major League Baseball. 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
24: American Ballpark, where the Reds come from behind. They beat the Royals in 10 innings tonight, 4-3 the final score. You're listening to the Cincinnati Children's Postgame Show. I'm Dave Armbruster. Let's take a look at scores around baseball, brought to you by Starfire Automotive and Heavy Duty Lubricants and the Starfire Bullpen. We start in American League Cities, where the Tigers shut out the Rays today, 8-0 the final score. Tonight in Boston, the Orioles over the Red Sox 4-2. Pete Alonso put Baltimore in front in the third inning.
7: Leg kick and the pitch on the way. Swing, high fly ball towards the monster and left. It is going up and out for Pete Alonso. Frozen rope home run. It is 3-1 Baltimore.
24: And that's the call on Orioles radio. They are in the top of the ninth inning now at Yankee Stadium, where the Guardians have a 9-4 lead over the Yankees. The old vet Jose Ramirez gave Cleveland the lead in the fifth.
7: And Jose hammers it fair down the right field line. Bailey around third. He'll score the go-ahead run. Roqueo into third. He'll stop there. It's an RBI double for Jose Ramirez. And Cleveland has come right back and regained the lead at 5-4.
24: And that's the call on Guardians TV. Bottom of the eighth inning now in Minneapolis. The Twins leading the White Sox 6-4. In the seventh inning now in Houston, the Pirates lead the Astros 6-4. O'Neill Cruz put Pittsburgh in front in the sixth inning.
8: Here's a 2-2.
7: Swing and a fly ball out to deep center. Cruz gets this one way back and gone. O'Neill Cruz with a big hit, and the Pirates have the lead 5-4 in Houston. That one sent into orbit by O'Neill Cruz.
24: And that's the call on Pirates Radio. Top of the third inning, Rockies 3, Angels nothing. Top of the third, Mariners have a 2-0 lead over the New York Mets. When we return, highlights from National League cities. 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
9: 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It is the Knicks. Curb stomped the Cavaliers. As for the Cavs, maybe they actually believe that they won that series. James Harden actually said he thinks the better team didn't win. Scoreboard kook. Look up at it. The better team never gets swept four straight.
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22: The NCAA tournament used to be like an exclusive VIP section where you had to have some sort of resume to get in. 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If you were an 18-15 team with 2 losses to Northwestern, the bouncer would look at your ID and tell you to keep walking. Now, there is no velvet rope, and the bouncer went home. It's no longer a VIP section. It's a shopping mall food court. Everyone's invited. There's no dress code, and the prestige of being in the room is gone because they let in the guy who spent all afternoon losing.

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0: The NCAA tournament used to be like an exclusive VIP section where you had to have some sort of resume to get in. You had to have the wins, you needed the metrics in your favor, and you needed the look to get past the velvet rope. If you were an 18-15 team with two losses to Northwestern, the bouncer would look at your ID and tell you to keep walking. Now, there is no velvet rope, and the bouncer went home. It's no longer a VIP section. It's a shopping mall food court. Everyone's invited. There's no dress code, and the prestige of being in the room is gone because they let in the guy who spent all afternoon losing games in February.
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2: I think when you're diagnosed with cancer, you crave a semblance of normalcy and control, and so work allowed me to be me. So I think it's really important that companies stay flexible. Cancer and a diagnosis can be all-consuming, but it doesn't have to be.
3: Research shows there is a significant connection between the ability to continue to work and cancer recovery.

0: presents Denton Day.
1: Josh Graham in 20 minutes. He was live from Game 1 of the Stanley Cup Final, where Vegas beat Carolina by a score of 5-4. Vegas scored the go-ahead goal with just about 3.5 minutes left to go, and it was a thing of beauty. So I don't know that Josh will be the happiest guy in the world as a fan of the Hurricanes, but we will get his take on the game coming up in about 20 minutes here on Westwood One Sportsnet. I'm Denton Day sitting in for Linnell Willingham. I have never been more convinced that Aaron Donald is playing for the Los Angeles Rams in 2026. In fact, I'd go so far as to say that if Aaron Donald does not play for the Rams in 2026, it'll be one of the great

0: Sports.
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0: Swung on, crushed. High, deep, left field. There it goes. A three-run go-ahead blast for Eugenio Suarez.
1: They're waving around Friedel.
0: Up throwing Anthony. Throw to the plate, not in time. And the Reds walk it off at 11, 6-5.
2: The quest for October baseball is underway. 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
1: Veteran Reds fans can recall watching shortstop Davey Concepcion in the 1970s and 80s, but on this date, this June 3rd, back in 1988, Concepcion made his debut at a new position. He pitched. The Reds were losing to the Dodgers 13-4 when manager Pete Rose called on the 40-year-old Concepcion in a mop-up role. Over the years, Concepcion played all four infield positions and all three outfield positions, but this was to be his only official pitching performance. Concepcion joked he might have reached 67 miles an hour on the radar gun, but he pitched a scoreless inning. A memorable night on the mound for Reds Hall of Fame shortstop Dave Concepcion this June 3rd, this date in Reds baseball.
0: This date in Reds baseball is brought to you by the Cincinnati Reds Hall of Fame and Museum, presented by Dinsmore. Celebrating greatness, preserving history, providing inspiration.
2: The Jim Rome Show. The out-of-nowhere juggernaut that is the Knicks curb-stomped the Cavaliers. As for the Cavs, maybe they actually believe that they won that series. James Harden actually said he thinks the better team didn't win. Scoreboard, kook, look up at it. The better team never gets swept for it.

Twitter. NBA Finals technically begin tonight on the East Coast, at least, and in the Central time zone now as well. 8:30 tip, game number one. You get the Spurs and you get the Knicks, a rematch of the 99 Finals that saw Tim Duncan win his first ever NBA Finals. That's the last time the Knicks have been in the NBA Finals. It's been even longer since they've won the damn thing. The matchups in this do fascinate me because on one hand you have Victor Wembanyama, who has been the best player in the postseason so far, bar none. I mean, he has been excellent. He gets it done in every single series. I love watching Victor Wembanyama play, and he's in a really interesting position, a really unique position, because he is a guy that has the potential to be one of the greatest players that has ever played the sport. And we're now seeing the first true opportunity for him to grab onto that. This is an imaginary brass ring that is being the greatest of all time. He has an opportunity to at least get his hand on whatever that looks like, to climb the ladder to get to whatever that looks like.

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18: Swung on, crushed. High, deep, left field. There it goes. A three-run go-ahead blast for A. Eugenio Suarez.
19: They're waving around Friedel. Up throwing Anthony. Throw to the plate, not in time. And the Reds walk it off at 11, 6-5.
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0: 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Cade Cunningham is one of the most important pieces to any team in the postseason. And if you are dialed into the NBA postseason and you are not dialed into Cade Cunningham, what are you watching? Cade Cunningham might be the star of the NBA postseason.
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16: 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There it goes. A three-run go-ahead blast for A. Eugenio Suarez.
17: They're waving around Friedel. Up throwing Anthony. Throw to the plate, not in time. And the Reds walk it off at 11, 6-5.
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18: The Jim Rome Show. The out-of-nowhere juggernaut. It is the Knicks. Curb stomped the Cavaliers. As for the Cavs, maybe they actually believe that they won that series. James Harden actually said he thinks the better team didn't win. Scoreboard, kook. Look up at it. The better team never gets swept four straight.
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21: 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There it goes. A three-run go-ahead blast for A. Eugenio Suarez.
22: 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Up throwing Anthony. 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And the Reds walk it off at 11, 6-5.
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1: A three-run go-ahead blast for A. Eugenio Suarez.
2: They're waving around Friedel. Up throwing Anthony. Throw to the plate, not in time. And the Reds walk it off at 11, 6-5.
3: The quest for October baseball is underway. Hear all the action all season long on your home of the Reds.
4: You better.

0: But the 68-team NCAA tournament was perfect the way it was. And the over-monetization of sports, I think, is lowering the overall product. It feels participation trophy adjacent now. It's like grade inflation. Making the tournament used to be a nice standard. It used to be this symbol of, hey, we're like an average basketball school now. We consistently make the tournament, right? It's like the B grade of college basketball. And then an A would be like, you know, a Sweet 16 or better or something like that. Making the tournament used to be a nice standard. But when you start handing out invites to teams with 16 losses just to satisfy a TV contract, you've turned a nice season into a certificate of attendance. It's like gym class. You get an A for just showing up.
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0: Why'd I go to the doctor? Working on the farm, my heart kept skipping a beat. I didn't think much of it, but my daughters made me get checked out. Turns out I have atrial fibrillation, which increases the risk of stroke about 5 times.
1: Symptoms like irregular heartbeat, heart racing, chest pain, shortness of breath, fatigue, or lightheadedness can come and go. But if it's AFib, the risk of stroke remains. 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
14: 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A three-run go-ahead blast. For A. Eugenio Suarez.
15: They're waving around Friedel. Up throwing Anthony. Throw to the plate, not in time. And the Reds walk it off at 11, 6-5.
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0: Good. How are you, Ben?
1: I am living the dream. You know, we're to Wednesday. NBA Finals start today. How could you not be excited?
0: I'm excited about it. A city that a lot of people thought would be in the NBA Finals, Boston. Obviously not in the NBA Finals, instead it's New York. The city of Boston experienced something very interesting a few days ago, actually. June 1st, actually more than just over a day ago. A loud sonic boom was heard around Boston as a meteor exploded off the coast of Massachusetts into the Cape Cod Bay. So an area I'm pretty familiar with. I spent a couple summers up there calling baseball games. This meteor, NASA said energy released when the meteor broke up equivalent to 230 tons of TNT, which essentially created this sonic boom-like sound that was heard across pretty much the whole New England region. Maybe this was an omen of A.J. Brown arriving in New England to play for the Patriots, but one of the loudest sounds that you could possibly hear on this planet was heard in Massachusetts just yesterday.
1: How am I just now hearing about this for the first time? I feel like this should have been all over social media. It's like nobody caught footage of this. I find these stories to be, one, scary. What is it? Was it a Family Guy that had that bit? Damn, nature, you scary. It just kind of feel like that. I've never seen a meteor before. Well, maybe I have. I've seen a shooting star. Does that count? I don't know. I've never heard a sonic boom, though. I've heard some loud, you know, explosions before. There's one that happened, like a house exploded in Arlington, Virginia, where my wife was living there. And the house didn't explode anywhere near her. It was like a mile away from where she lived, but she could hear it through her walls of her apartment complex, which is like crazy. So I can only imagine what a sonic boom would sound like, especially if you're just a civilian. Like, if you're a mile inland, right? Because you said this was heard throughout the entire New England region. So if you're just, like, a couple miles inland, nowhere near this thing, and you just hear a sonic boom, I mean, what are you thinking? What's going through your mind right now? Or God forbid if you have, like, a dog of some kind, right? Like an animal. What are they thinking?
0: Right.
1: Because you have no idea. Like, I'm terrified. We got the 4th of July coming up here. And I got this new puppy, and he turned 7 months in like a week, right? This dude has never done a 4th of July before, which means he has never, the concept of fireworks are brand spanking new to him. I have no idea how he's going to handle it.
0: He's not ready for that.
1: Especially because around these parts, like, people will set off the fireworks by themselves. And like, I get that.
0: You know what I'd be thinking, Denton?
1: What's that?
0: With the sonic boom, like, I remember when I first heard about the concept of it, my dad kind of explained to me what it was when I was a young child. The way you'd see it happen in videos and the most common form of it, it used to happen all the time. I think it's, like, technically illegal now, so people don't do it, is, like, these, like, fighter planes, warplanes, when they would fly over areas, like, overseas, is that's when you can typically have it happen now. Like, you could look up videos of it on TikTok or YouTube right now and see, like, these, like, fighter jets that do it. So I would probably be under the assumption, like, oh man, what's happening out there? Why are there fighter planes flying right over our house right now?
1: They showed us one of those in I think it was high school, of like what a sonic boom looks like and sounds like. Granted, you can't most of you think I'm young as hell. I had roller televisions in high school, too. And the, like, little professor rolls in the television. Like, I'm supposed to get a real depiction of what a sonic boom sounds like from a television that was created in 1970. With no respect to those that were born in 1970. Those things, like, are... I don't have any concept for that. Like, I'm literally just a dumb idiot that talks about sports. I have no concept in terms of, like, the sonic boom thing. We get the flyover every now and then at sporting events, and that's cool. But, like, a sonic boom is a crazy thing to just have casual.
2: 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The D1 College Softball Championship starts tonight, and the Best of Three series is a rematch of last year. Texas won their first national title in 2025, and they'll take on Texas Tech once again for the NCAA crown. The highly anticipated matchup features a pair of star pitchers. The defending champion Longhorns are led by junior Teagan Kavan, who was the most outstanding player at last year's World Series. The Red Raiders are headlined by their ace, Nijeri Kennedy, who will end her collegiate career looking to exact some revenge on her Lone Star State opponent.
3: I don't know, I'm just excited to be able to make it to the Champ Series again. It's honestly just a blessing to be able to play them again. I feel like it's good for the state of Texas, too, just showing how good softball is in the state, and I feel like we're going to get a good turnout.
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1: Two, but I think Victor Wembanyama, this is his first of many crowning moments as being the new face of the league, but winning a championship. And I think he leads San Antonio to a championship in six games in his third season as a pro. One of the great seasons that we will see from a young guy that we have very, very high expectations for. And that's going to do it for us. Big thanks to Ben, doing a great job putting the show to Ben, producing the show out of D.C. Our guy Mike running the board out in Culver. And thanks to all the callers and the texters. I love the interaction that we have on this nighttime show. Enjoy it. We'll see you tomorrow right here on Westwood One Sports Night.
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26: I used to work at a bank. Attire was really important. I had to wear a suit every day. It sucked, but it made sense for the bank to have a dress code. When people walk into your office, when you work at a bank, they want to see someone that looks like they have their stuff together. You wouldn't be as likely to entrust your money to a place where they were all wearing sweatpants and hoodies, and they all looked like they were going to the frat house after. It's just a fact. 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
13: A better life with Dr. Sanjay Gupta.
14: Eating a healthy diet is not only good for you physically, it can also keep your brain sharp as you age. According to a new study out of China, people who most closely followed the MIND diet slowed aging in key structures inside their brains by more than 2 years. The MIND diet is a combination of the Mediterranean diet, which we talk a lot about, and the DASH diet, which stands for Dietary Approaches to Stop Hypertension. All three of these diets are similar, but the MIND diet puts more of an emphasis on berries, beans, leafy green vegetables, fish, poultry, whole grains, olive oil, and nuts. You're not going to eat foods with a lot of saturated fat. We're talking cheese, butter, red meat, or anything fried. You really don't have to eat like this 100% of the time. That's the key. Just do the best that you can. I'm Dr. Sanjay Gupta, helping you live a better life.
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17: Veteran Reds fans can recall watching shortstop Davey Concepcion in the 1970s and 80s, but on this date, this June 3rd, back in 1988, Concepcion made his debut at a new position. He pitched. The Reds were losing to the Dodgers 13-4 when manager Pete Rose called on the 40-year-old Concepcion in a mop-up role. Over the years, Concepcion played all four infield positions and all three outfield positions. But this was to be his only official pitching performance. Concepcion joked he might have reached 67 miles an hour on the radar gun, but he pitched a scoreless inning. A memorable night on the mound for Reds Hall of Fame shortstop Dave Concepcion this June 3rd, this date in Reds baseball.
8: This date in Reds baseball is brought to you by the Cincinnati Reds Hall of Fame and Museum, presented by Dinsmore. 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
19: It's one of my favorite days of the year. The NBA Finals start tonight between the Spurs and the Knicks. That is not where the show starts, though. We're going to start with the Indianapolis Colts. Had some media availability at OTAs a couple of days ago. We got a lot of audio from that for you. Welcome in to the Real Jonathan Smith Show here on Indy Sports Ticket. Thank you for tuning in. No matter how you're tuning in, YouTube, Indy Sports Ticket. If you want to head over there and subscribe, maybe you're watching the show on X, _ Jonathan Smith to follow me there and watch the show there. You can also listen on that Indy Sports Ticket app or 1430 AM if you're driving around the Indianapolis area. So, Shane Steichen spoke to the media a couple days ago on Monday during OTAs. The main focus of OTAs this year is always going to be Daniel Jones. Whenever, you know, July rolls around and we're doing training camp, Daniel Jones is going to be the main focus of that as well. And Daniel Jones has started taking live reps in 7-on-7 sessions, and he's going to continue to do that through the rest of OTAs. He'll get into teamwork or 11-on-11, for those who don't know what that means, when training camp comes around. So here is Colts head coach Shane Steichen talking about Daniel Jones participating and progressing in OTAs.
20: Yeah, I think he's just making those strides each and every week, and to get him out there in 7-on-7 was huge, and to get him in the fold, you know, running plays with the guys. So we'll keep that trend going probably through the end of OTAs, and then obviously get him into team stuff when we get to training camp.
21: Yeah, I think so. I mean, he's been throwing routes with the guys, and we just told him don't scramble in 7

0: with you. That's always good when you do what you're supposed to.
1: Yeah, baby. The Indianapolis bare minimum Colts coming to a stadium near you starting in September. Look, I'm not surprised at all that Daniel Jones is participating in OTAs. He's been throwing for a while now. I'm honestly surprised he hasn't started doing 7-on-7 work sooner than this week. If you can stand in one spot and throw, then you can play quarterback in 7-on-7. Okay, you're standing in the pocket while someone counts down the seconds until you get imaginarily sacked. Don't have to be fully, you know, rehabbed up in order to be able to do that. Now, they're not letting him scramble during 7-on-7. Great call. We love a little bit of common sense around here. It's early June. Look, if you've got to wrap Daniel Jones in bubble wrap and duct tape him to the center of the pocket right now, just to keep him from running, go ahead and do it. Like, there's no trophies given out for heroic scrambles in OTAs. There's no 9-8 record handed out for heroic scrambles during OTA. So keep him in the pocket. Have him do as little as possible. Because the last thing that you want is for him to get hurt during OTAs or for him to have some sort of setback during OTAs. The idea of running Riley Leonard or Anthony Richardson out there to start week one, terrifying. Week two against the Chiefs, even worse. Now Easton Stick, because the Easton Stick hype train's rolling over here on the Real Jonathan Smith Show. Go ahead and throw him out there. I mean, the guy's only got a touchdown to interception ratio of 3-1. So I don't know. Now, to Daniel Jones' credit, he did have a nice day on Monday throwing the football, 5 of 6 passing. That's why I don't think this is a big deal. Like, in terms of him participating in these drills, like he threw 6 passes with no pass rush coming at him. I mean, come on. Like, how is that any different than him throwing routes on air in terms of the stress that he's putting on his Achilles? How is that any different than him throwing routes in one-on-ones between wide receivers and DBs? Like, him going 5 of 6 passing in 7-on-7s is like a golfer hitting absolute bombs off the tee at a driving range. It looks pretty. But can we wait and see what happens when there's water on the left, sand on the right, and an entire gallery watching? I mean, not every year, but as Tiger Woods got older and the injuries started to pile up, you know, he would get hurt, he'd hurt his back, and then there'd be video of him just striping the ball on the driving range. And I was like, oh, you know, Tiger looks pretty good. And then he'd barely make the cut. Because it's different when you're having to walk the course and those kinds of things. Like, it's different playing football when there's actual grown men chasing you down. I want to know what Daniel Jones looks like when training camp starts. How does he look with the defense bearing down on him? How does he look when he has to escape the pocket and make a play? Can he still outrun defensive tackles and slower defensive ends? These are the questions that we need answers to. Not, can he stand in the pocket with no pass rush and deliver the football? Those moments are great for social media. They look really cool. When you put a little slow-mo effect on it, it's great. But those aren't the plays that are actually going to test his rehab. Now, the good news for the Colts, because it is good news, that he's on track to play 11-on-11 when training camp starts. And he's on track to start the season opener on September 13th. Okay, that's all that matters. Honestly, I don't know how much I'd play him, honestly, in these 11-on-11 sessions. If I am Coach Steichen, I'm looking at Daniel Jones, just stating the obvious. He's going into his 8th year of NFL football. It's not like he's going into year 2 and he got hurt halfway through his rookie year. He doesn't lack experience playing 11-on-11 football in an NFL setting. Obviously, get Daniel Jones some reps, allow him to get his rhythm back, allow him to figure out who he likes at that Z wide receiver spot that the Michael Pittman trade has left open. But I would do it sparingly. to make sure that he is as healthy as possible.

0: when the season starts in about 4 months or three months. I can do math. So an experienced chef doesn't need to taste the soup 20 times before serving it. They know the recipe by heart because they've made it so many times. Like at this point, going into year eight, like that's who Daniel Jones is. Okay, he knows how to walk to the line of scrimmage and read a defense. He's been in the Shane Steichen playbook for over a year now. He doesn't need any extra reps. Get him enough reps to taste test the rhythm with his wide receivers and Tyler Warren, and then turn off the stove until week one. Because the season's going to be really hard for the Colts, no matter who's, you know, if Daniel Jones is playing quarterback. Imagine if Daniel Jones doesn't play the first, you know, 3 weeks of the season because he had a slight setback during his time during OTAs or something along those lines. So get him comfortable, and then once he's comfortable, cut it, no more. Now, the second biggest storyline of the Indianapolis Colts OTAs in training camp is and is going to be, or should be, Leiatu Latu. Okay, his improvement on the defensive line is a requirement for the Colts defense to reach its potential. He's got to get over the 10-sack hump. And given that today is Wednesday, let's get into a little bit of Over the Hump Day here on The Real Jonathan Smith Show.
1: Uh-oh. Guess what day it is? Guess what day it is? Huh? Anybody? Julie, hey, guess what day it is? Oh, come on, I know you can hear me. Mike. What day is it, Mike? Leslie, guess what today is?
2: It's hump day.
1: Woo!

0: truly believe that was the team to really make some noise and get to the finals, and I just couldn't get them over the hump.
1: Good old Mike Woodson, bringing back those great memories. Woo! Ba-na. Good old Mike Woodson, bringing back those awesome memories during his time as the Indiana head basketball coach, being completely incapable of getting the Colts over the hump. Now, again, Leiatu Latu's development, this is, in my opinion, the second most important, second biggest storyline of the Colts in OTAs in terms of this defense reaching its potential. The Colts haven't had a player with 10 sacks in a season since 2020. Chris, do you know who the last Colts player was to log 10 or more sacks in a single season? If you get this, I'll be very surprised.
2: It wasn't Buckner.
1: No. Came close with 9.5. 2020.
2: Oh.
1: Wait, excuse me. 2019. My bad.
2: It wasn't Shaq, was it? Shaq Leonard?
1: No. Yeah, I think he had 8 that year, if I remember correctly. Justin Houston.
2: Oh. Yeah, I wouldn't have guessed.
1: Yep.
2: He wasn't here for very long.
1: He wasn't here for very long. Samson Ebukam came close in 2023. He had 9.5. Yannick Ngakoue had 9.5 sacks in 2022. DeForest Buckner had 9.5 sacks in 2020. And then Justin Houston was the last Colts player to have a double-digit sack season. He had 11 in 2019. It has been 7 years since the Colts have last had a double-digit sack player. That 10-sack mark has become the Colts' version of the Bermuda Triangle. Plenty of guys get right to the edge of it, but no one really seems to ever be able to make it across. Now, hopefully, are we good to do audio now, Chris? Okay. Hopefully, Leiatu Latu can break this 7-year streak. Here is Coach Steichen on what he's seen from Latu so far in OTAs.
3: Yeah, I think he's worked tremendously hard this offseason. Obviously, we're not in pads right now, but, you know, he's had some good pass rush moves, and you can see the strength and explosiveness off the ball. So, obviously, you know, want a big year from him, and I know he wants that as well.
1: Like Coach Steichen said right there, we are not in pads quite yet. Makes it hard to get a full read on how much better Leiatu Latu has gotten. You know, trying to elevate a pass rusher in June without pads is like trying to review a sports car while it's stuck in a school zone. And you can see the sleek design and you can hear the engine rev. But you can't actually see what it does when you floor it, because you shouldn't be flooring your sports car in a school zone. It makes it hard to get a full read on how much better Leiatu Latu has actually gotten. But I will say, Coach Steichen, in that clip there, said the two things that you want to hear him say about Leiatu Latu's improvement. The strength has gotten better, and the explosiveness off the ball has improved from the third-year pass rusher. Okay, those were the two things that he had to get better at. Now, Coach Steichen is supposed to say that he got better. You're supposed to say that about all of your young players. The thing with Leiatu Latu that I like and why I'm not giving up on him yet is I truly believe that he's a worker. You can tell that he wants to be good. That's half the battle at any level of sports. You have to find players that want to be good. You can find plenty of talented athletes, talented lawyers, talented radio hosts that are fine with just being talented. Natural talent without work ethic is like having a Ferrari with no gas in the tank. Looks great sitting there in the garage, but it's not taking you anywhere. Okay, Leiatu Latu, I think, is a talented player that has a clear desire to be great at football. The question is just whether or not he's going to be able to get there. And the frustrating thing is he's about a step away from being a great player. He has earned the reputation of a edge rusher who generates pressure but can't quite bring the quarterback to the turf. He's been the ultimate almost guy, knocking on the door so loud he wakes up the neighbors, but never is actually allowed to come inside. Here is Coach Steichen on Leiatu Latu being a close but no cigar pass rusher.
3: Yeah, I think it's experience and technique and stuff, and obviously going against different guys in this league and working on your pass rush moves, and I think guys get better, you know, as the years go on. And so I'm, like I said, I know he's hoping for that, and we're hoping for that as well.
1: Coach Steichen right there. Didn't say much, to be fair to him. Just the awareness that as players are in the league longer and as they learn and grow, they should get better. That's usually what happens. Thankfully, Leatu Latu is not one to shy away from speaking. Here he is on why he's been about a step away from a lot of sacks. You know, he'll talk.
4: I mean, there's stuff I can fix in my rushes where, you know, their hand might have got me here, and, you know, I could have reduced certain service level, or just a lot of little things that I'm watching film and I'm trying to, you know, correct out here to where, you know, I'm winning more of the time.
5: Does a film show that you're just right there a lot of times?
4: Definitely it shows that, I'm close at certain times, and there's other times where I need to, you know, fix up a little stuff. But I would say that, you know, looking back at the film, you know, I feel like I'm just right there, you know.
1: Leatu Latu right there talking about how he's been watching film, trying to decrease the surface level contacts from these offensive tackles. And I think he's right when he says that he's close. And hopefully some added strength from him in the offseason is going to lead to him becoming the premier pass rusher that the Colts have been looking for the last 7 years. There are certain positions in the NFL that are more difficult to play than others going from college to the NFL. The gap between rushing against a college offensive tackle and an NFL offensive tackle is about the size of the Grand Canyon. Rushing the passer in college is like playing chess against a casual player. Like, if you have a couple of advanced moves, then you're probably going to win. And if you're the 15th overall pick in the draft, you probably got a couple of advanced moves in college. But rushing the passer in the NFL, it's like playing against a grandmaster who already knows your next three moves. Even if you're a really good chess player, it takes time to get to that level. And we've seen this with other pass rushers.

0: Max Crosby didn't become a consistently good pass rusher until his fourth year in the NFL. Had 10 sacks his first season, and then he had 7 in his second season, and then he had 8 in his third. Trey Hendrickson didn't become a consistently good pass rusher until his fourth season in the NFL. He played very limited snaps his first 3 years when he was playing for the Saints in New Orleans. For Myles Garrett, year 4 is when he became a truly dominant pass rusher. It's like 12 and a half sacks or more from his fourth year on. It takes time to become an elite pass rusher in the NFL. So just because the first 2 years of Laiatu Latu have been a little underwhelming, that doesn't mean that he's not going to turn into a double-digit sack edge rusher. Development isn't a light switch that you can just flip on. It's a slow cooker. And the trend with Laiatu Latu is that he's going up. 4 sacks in year 1, 8.5 sacks last year, led the Colts in sacks. He's shown improvement. I think he's got the right attitude in terms of his trying to get better. I think he ups his sack total again. We'll have to wait and see if it's 10-plus or not. But he's continued to work in the offseason, especially on his strength. Here he is yesterday talking about his improvements over the last 2 years in that department.
1: Oh, I definitely have. I definitely lost, good, body fat, gained muscle mass on me, and I think it definitely shows. I was really locked in the offseason, really just going, a lot of strength, but keeping, my bend and stuff like that.
2: Where do you think you're playing at now, weight wise?
1: Probably like 255 right there.
0: 255, normal size for a defensive end in the NFL. He's one of the few players, Laiatu Latu is, that when he speaks, I actually believe him. He's got an innocence about him that makes me think that he's incapable of lying. I think he's going to be better because he clearly cares. And he works on his game during the summer. 9 sacks or more is what I'm thinking. Let's see if he can improve upon where he was last year. If he can't, then the Colts are going to have to go find a pass rusher. And thankfully, there are a couple that they could go get if they really wanted. Josh Sweat with the Cardinals is a player that I've talked about before. He had 12 sacks on a bad Cardinals team last year. He'd be a really nice player to have opposite Olatu since the Colts already need another starting caliber edge. I don't think Arden Key or Jalen Tuimoloau are going to be the answers there. And if the Colts want to get younger at edge, then they could call Chris's guy. They could call the Giants, see if Kevon Thibodeau is available. They're loaded at the edge spot. Like, the Giants don't need to pay all of those guys, right? And he's due some money at the end of the year. Trading for a guy like Thibodeau is like buying a refurbished luxury watch. It's got a little bit of history, but it's got a couple of scratches on it from some minor injuries. But when it's ticking, it's elite. He struggled to stay healthy early in his career, but the 1 year he was healthy in New York, he had 11 and a half sacks. So there are moves to be made if the Colts don't like how their younger defensive ends have progressed from last season. We'll see if Chris Ballard has the balls to go out and do that or not. Now, edge rusher very much needs to be paid attention to, but so does wide receiver. With Michael Pittman Jr. out, the Colts have a massive vacancy at the wide receiver position. Everyone is buzzing about the rookies. Deion Burks, 7th round pick, might be him. But I think there's a seasoned under the radar veteran who's going to steal that role. I'll tell you why. The favorite for the job is a guy who already does the dirty work, coming up in 3 minutes. Are we doing Teddy Bear here? Is that what you're... 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
0: Storylines during Colts OTAs and training camp. That is the big topic today. Talked about Leiatu Latu for Over the Hump Day. The third big storyline for the Colts this OTAs and training camp is who is going to take the spot left by Michael Pittman Jr. Welcome into the Real Jonathan Smith Show. Thanks for tuning in. No matter how you're tuning in, YouTube, X, the Indy Sports Ticket app, 1430 AM. So many ways to listen. There's really no excuse not to. In 30 minutes, Zach Pierlez of CBS Sports is going to join the show. We'll talk more about those big NFL trades and the NBA Finals starting tonight. But right now, we're talking about Michael Pittman Jr. and the gap that he left at that wide receiver spot opposite of Alec Pierce. It feels like with Michael Pittman Jr. leaving, it feels like the Colts are trying to cast the lead role in a blockbuster movie after the main star just walked off the set. Because you could very easily argue that Michael Pittman Jr. has been the Colts' best wide receiver for like the last 5 years. And now they have to replace that guy. And there's a few players battling for that spot. Ashton Doolin, legendary special teamer. Deion Burks, a seventh-round pick. And Nick Westbrook-Ikhine, who didn't see the field for the Dolphins last year, even though Tyreek Hill got hurt. Man, the Colts have plenty of depth there. But I've read and heard Ashton Doolin's name a lot during OTAs. And I think he should be the favorite to take that spot. Here is Colts head coach Shane Steichen talking about the open wide receiver spot.
8: Yeah, I mean, we're working through that right now. Obviously, we're in 2 weeks of practice right now, but Doolin's made some good plays. Tread's made some good plays. Doolin had a great play today in the back of the end zone there. So those guys are stepping up, and I'm pleased with, you know, where that group's at right now.
0: Shane Steichen there talking about that open wide receiver spot. Ashton Doolin has been one of the best gunners in the NFL for multiple years now. And it's like, well, Jonathan, he's competing to play wide receiver. What does him being a gunner have to do with him playing wide receiver? Do you know what you have to be a great gunner in the NFL? You have to be incredibly fast. That's the first thing. I mean, that football is traveling, you know, 50 yards in the air, you know, in about 4.5 seconds. And you got to be able to meet the football when it hits the returner's arms. Also, while you're trying to do that, somebody's blocking you the entire time, which means you have to also be incredibly physical and have really good play strength to get that guy off of you and then take off down the field. Okay, he is incredibly fast, Ashton Doolin is, and he is incredibly physical. This is a guy who can stretch the field with his speed, and most importantly, he's reliable. The Colts clearly trust him. When A.D. Mitchell put himself into the doghouse last year with that fumble against the Rams and, you know, all those kinds of things, I don't think there's any question that A.D. Mitchell's a more talented football player than Ashton Doolin. There's a reason why A.D. Mitchell played at Georgia and Texas in college. There's a reason why he was a second-round pick by the Indianapolis Colts. But the difference between A.D. Mitchell and Ashton Doolin is Ashton Doolin was significantly more trustworthy. You knew that he wasn't going to do anything stupid. You knew that when the football was thrown to him, it was going to be caught. No matter where he was, you don't have to worry about a safety coming down and leveling him and him giving up on the play so that that didn't happen like we saw it happen with A.D. Mitchell. Ashton Doolin is incredibly tough. He's incredibly fast. He's incredibly physical, and he's reliable. I think Michael Pittman Jr. was all of those things as well, except not as fast as Ashton Doolin is. Okay? Why wouldn't the fast, trustworthy, fearless, physical receiver be the guy that they pick to replace Michael Pittman Jr.? He's got reliable hands. He's got the speed to play wide receiver. You know that you can trust him. You also know that he's physical, so he'll block on the perimeter. It's one of the most underrated things in the NFL. Wide receivers who can block. Do you know why the San Francisco 49ers have run the football so well for so long? It's not because of their offensive line. Like, if you look at the history of the 49ers in their drafts, they don't draft offensive linemen very high. They do a very simple zone blocking scheme, so you're running the ball out wide a lot, which means you have to have wide receivers who can block. And the 49ers tend to have the best blocking receivers in football. Ashton Doolin can absolutely block on the perimeter. So he can do that for you as well. I know everyone is fired up about Deion Burks, a guy who was so good at Oklahoma that he was a seventh-round draft pick. He's so bad, every team passed on him at least 6 times. Some teams passed on him 7 times or more. He's small. He's undersized. Don't know how I feel about it. Okay. Nick Westbrook-Ikhine played at IU. Who cares? Wasn't that dynamic when he played for the Titans for 6 years? Had 11 receptions last year for the Miami Dolphins. But Ashton Doolin is a guy who's been in Indy. This is a guy who knows and understands the playbook. This is a guy that when his number has been called on before, he has delivered. Ashton Doolin is very much going to be in contention for that wide receiver Z spot, and he should absolutely, I think, be the replacement for Michael Pittman Jr. Because while Deion Burks and Nick Westbrook-Ikhine may be more talented than Ashton Doolin, I think you're going to be hard-pressed to be more reliable than Ashton Doolin is for the Indianapolis Colts. Whatever they've asked him to do, he has done well, and I think that he should be rewarded for that with a starting spot on the Colts offense this year. Depth, it's an important thing for the Colts. Doesn't feel like they have a ton of it at wide receiver, but they need some at running back as well. Head coach Shane Steichen knows that he needs to get Jonathan Taylor a little bit of relief before the microscopic cracks from past injuries start to widen. But with a run-heavy scheme locked in for the upcoming season, because I'm telling you right now, the Colts are going to run the crap out of the football this year, who is the player that takes the pressure off of Jonathan Taylor when he needs a break? Okay, I'm talking about a potential backfield addition that makes too much sense to ignore in 3 minutes.
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0: Jonathan Taylor has had 1,738 touches in his career so far. He's had a Fetty whopping of touches. 1738.
3: Stop.
0: What? He has. He's had a Fetty whopping of career touches in the NFL. 1738.
3: I want to know how many listeners know who Fetty Wap is.
0: Probably not very many. It's okay.
3: Okay.
0: That's like 1,738 touches in the NFL. It's like a reliable workhorse truck that's already racked up 150,000 heavy-duty miles, hauling rock, doing all those things. Welcome into the Real Jonathan Smith Show here on Indy Sports Ticket. Thanks for tuning in, no matter how you're tuning in. YouTube, X, the Indy Sports Ticket app, 1430 AM. Appreciate it, no matter how you're tuning in. We've got Zach Pierlez of CBS Sports joining the show in 20 minutes. We'll talk finals and NFL trades. But back to Jonathan Taylor here. Jonathan Taylor, not only has he had 1,738 career touches, he's also only had two seasons where he's played in every game. One of those years was last year, played in all 17 games, had a dominant season. The other one was in 2021. Those were the two best seasons of his career. It's undisputed. He's a great running back, one of the best running backs in football. But he's had some injury problems in the past. And he's going into the seventh year of his career. And at some point, this reliable, heavy-duty truck that's racked up all of these miles is going to run into a wall, and the engine is going to start smoking. And the Colts fans are going to be looking around like, where's our new workhorse? I personally would like to keep that from happening for as long as possible. And I'm sure that the Colts would as well. You don't want to redline your best vehicle every week when it already has 150,000 miles on it. And right now, when you look at the Colts running back room, that is what they are preparing to do. DJ Giddens only played 9 games last year. Seth McGowan was a 7th round pick. They need to get Jonathan Taylor a little bit of relief. There was a reporter yesterday or on Monday talking with Shane Steichen, and he brought up this exact point. Here is Colts head coach Shane Steichen on getting Jonathan Taylor a little bit of relief from having to play so many downs.
8: That's a fair assessment. I think he led the league last year in carries. But, you know, talking to him after the season, he said he felt good. But, yeah, obviously, you know, he's a hell of a player. It's hard to take him off the field when he's running so good. But, you know, getting Seth in the fold and DJ and see how those guys come along in training camp, and we'll go from there.
0: Colts head coach Shane Steichen right there talking about the need to get Jonathan Taylor a little bit of relief. Jonathan said he felt good. Let me say that again so it doesn't sound like I'm talking about myself. Jonathan Taylor said that he felt good at the end of the year last year. First and foremost, of course he did. No athlete's ever like, you know, coach, I played the whole year with like a hurt ankle. No, they don't do that. They always lie. They say that they feel good, even if they don't. And that's simply because they know that if the front office knows that they're banged up, then they're going to start shopping for their replacement. And they don't want them to do that. The best way to lose your job is to not play, even if you're Jonathan Taylor. Here's the other thing. What if the Colts had made the playoffs last year and Jonathan Taylor had to play in another 2 games? You know, another 50 touches. I mean, who knows what happens to him at that point, right? So they have to find a way to get him some help. There are carries to be had this year for the Colts because Jonathan Taylor doesn't need to play every single down at 27 years old going into his 7th year in the NFL. DJ Giddens and Seth McGowan are going to have opportunity to earn carries for the Colts this year. Jonathan Taylor's getting older. And when you look at the history of his career, the 2 seasons where he missed the most games, came in 2022 and 2023. The two seasons after his big year in 2021 where he racked up a ton of carries. Those NFL hits stack up over time. It's like structural fatigue on a bridge. Eventually, those microscopic cracks begin to show. Jonathan Taylor is not going to play all 17 games for the Colts this year. I think he's going to play like 12 or 13. So that's 4 or 5 games where this Colts football team that is going to be built on running the football are going to have to give the football to someone else. And if the Colts don't like what they see from DJ Giddens or Seth McGowan in training camp, then they're going to have to go find another running back. I like Ulysses Bentley IV. I think that's an awesome name for a running back. One of the best names in football, honestly. But not reliable. Probably not going to be your backup. Okay, you can't go on a cross-country road trip in your heavy-duty truck with 150,000 miles on it without a dependable spare tire in the trunk. It's a bad idea. I've brought this guy up before. I'm going to keep doing it until he gets traded because he will be traded. James Conner makes a lot of sense for the Colts. The Cardinals drafted Jeremiah Love 3rd overall. They brought in Tyson Algier from the Falcons in free agency. Cardinals are clearly done with him. And James Conner is a bigger running back who can play on third down. He's been around, so he knows how to be a pro. He's a bigger back who, again, he can play on third down. And because he's been around, he knows how to pick up blitzes and do those kinds of things. And stylistically, he'd be a nice complement to Jonathan Taylor. Think of him like a heavy-duty sledgehammer to pair with Jonathan Taylor's lightning bolts. Look, I don't know if it's going to be James Conner or if it's going to be someone else, but the Colts have to address the backup running back situation, and I would rather them do it sooner rather than later. Because if Jonathan Taylor gets hurt in week 4, and now you're having to call teams looking to make a trade, they're going to be able to hold this over your head. Because guess what? Other NFL teams aren't stupid. They're going to look around and be like, oh, you... And DJ Giddens only has 17 carries through these first 4 games, and Seth McGowan hasn't even dressed. Like, you clearly need a running back. You clearly don't like those guys. You can't give it to Jonathan Taylor because he's hurt. So, yeah, you know, usually we would charge you like a 7th round pick for James Conner. But given your situation, we're going to charge you a 5th round pick. Be proactive. If you're proactive in this, you're going to get a better deal than if you're reactive. Okay, go back to the Sauce Gardner trade last year. Part of why Sauce Gardner cost the Colts as much as he did is because Chavarius Ward couldn't stay healthy. And they were running, you know, undrafted free agent Jonathan Edwards out there to play corner. And he was fine. Wasn't as good as Sauce. Wasn't as good as Chavarius Ward. Be proactive so that you don't have to give up anything extra when it comes to, you know, bringing in a backup running back, because it's going to happen for the Colts or to the Colts at some point during this season. They're going to look up, realize Jonathan Taylor isn't as reliable. They'll go, oh, this is what that guy on Indy Sports Ticket was talking about earlier during the season. So, again, I think James Conner's the perfect fit. Alvin Kamara could also potentially be traded as well. I don't think that that's the kind of compliment that you want to Jonathan Taylor. They're two very similar backs. Alvin Kamara, definitely better out of the backfield, can really catch the football and kind of make plays happen after that. But at some point, the Colts have to address the backup running back spot. Good news, they grow on trees. They shouldn't be that hard to find. But then again, Jonathan Taylor's been here for 7 years, and they haven't found one yet. They haven't found one that they like enough yet to keep around for multiple years. So whether it's Seth McGowan, whether it's DJ Giddens, whoever it is, go find that backup running back because you need one at some point. Okay. The nice thing for the Colts is that whoever they go find, they should be more than capable of running the ball behind this offensive line. Okay, that is going to be the thing that the Colts hang their hat on this season. And it, look, it's a nice year for the Colts to have a good offensive line. Because obviously you have Daniel Jones working his way back off the torn Achilles. You got to protect him. You don't want him running around too much. You like for him to be able to just hang out very comfortably in the pocket. Is he good enough to win games from the pocket? I don't know. Probably not. But we'll find out, you know. But in addition to that, I would rather Jonathan Taylor, 27 years old, going into the seventh year of his career. I think he'll last a little bit longer if he gets hit by safeties as opposed to linebackers, defensive tackles, and defensive ends. And as bad as I think that the Colts are going to be this year, 7-10. Anytime your offensive line is this good, you're going to have opportunities to put up points. Now, are the Colts good enough at quarterback to make that happen? Are they good enough at wide receiver to make that happen? We'll see. But the combination of Bernard Raimann, Quentin Nelson, Tanner Bordellini, Matt Consolves, who had a nice year last year, and Jalen Travis, really the only question mark on the Colts offensive line, fourth round pick out of Iowa State a few years ago. You have to like where they're at in that regard. And if they can give Daniel Jones time, if they can just run the football left behind Quentin Nelson repeatedly, then the Colts are going to have an opportunity to put up points and maybe stay healthy. That is still going to be the biggest thing for the Colts this year. They have to, more than anything else, stay healthy. Please. It's the biggest thing. Because the depth on this roster, I don't even want to talk about it. Whether it's Anthony Richardson at quarterback, you know, Dalton Tucker at offensive guard, or, you know, Anthony Gould at wide receiver, who may not even be on the roster at the end of the year, whether it's Mo Alie-Cox behind Tyler Warren, the gap between the ones and the twos on the Colts consistently are huge. And look, there's always going to be a drop-off from your first string to your second string, but the gap doesn't always have to be this big. This is part of why I really like this is part of why Howie Roseman is so good at his job. His ability to find good quality backups in Philly is part of why they win so many games every year. Okay? So, we'll see how it goes, but they have to stay healthy if they want to have a chance. Chris, I want to come to you here because I think you're the perfect person to ask this question to.
3: Uh-oh.
0: You saw that Caleb Williams is on the cover of Madden.
3: I did.
0: Does this mean that you're betting the Bears under 9.5 wins on the year?
3: Because
0: I know you're like a Madden, you're a Madden curse guy, I'm assuming.
3: Yes. I don't know. I think they'll go over 9.5 is what you said?
0: 9.5.
3: Okay. Yeah.
0: Because the Madden curse is whoever's on the cover of Madden gets hurt every year, right?
3: Right. Well, they were really good last year, though. They were decent. They weren't excellent.
0: I mean,
3: but
0: look,
3: they were good.
0: They played the Rams really tough in the divisional round of the playoffs last year. Like they were really good.
3: Who's their backup QB?
0: I can see his face.
3: Because what I see happening is he's going to be playing so much harder because he's got more weight on his shoulders. There's more expectations.
0: Tyson Bagent.
3: Okay. Well.
0: Good player.
3: I think the majority of the season, Williams does great, but he does have that Madden curse injury right before playoffs, and they kind of fizzle out. But I see them winning like 10
0: games. I think they get to 10.
3: Least. Yeah.
0: I don't know. They got pretty lucky last year. It's a lot of like fourth quarter comebacks, a lot of forced turnovers. I'm not saying you're wrong. I'm just,
3: right.
0: You know.
3: That's fair.
0: Presenting the other side.
3: Yeah. Going back to what you said about the running backs, too, I think the Colts will pick up a journeyman like they did with Amir Abdullah. Just somebody who's like a veteran, who's kind of sitting the sidelines somewhere, somebody that could be a good fill-in. But I also have to ask, because we kind of flirted with this idea when Dan was here, and it sounds silly, but we talked about putting AR at tight end. Why not have him like in a few formations as a backup running back?
0: That'd be awesome.
3: He's tough. I mean, like, I think he would do better, to be honest, as a running back than a quarterback.
0: I think, I don't think, he's really big. Most running backs aren't that big. Most guys that are big enough to play tight end aren't playing running back.
3: I think he's more of like a fullback.
0: If anything, yeah. I think he's a quarterback, personally.
3: Fair enough. Well, I was just saying, because there's some formations, you know, there's the crazy whatever.
0: But yeah, like weird wildcat stuff where you can like pitch it to him and then he can throw it. And I know it'd be fun.
3: You would need more consistency for Jonathan Taylor in the backfield, but yeah. I wouldn't dismiss that idea either.
0: Yeah, there are some guys available as well. Joe Mixon's still available. Najee Harris is available. Austin Eckler, if you wanted a veteran. He's 31, though.
3: Yeah, he's a little
0: Antonio old. Gibson's available. Nick Chubb?
3: What was the second one you said?
0: Najee Harris?
3: Yeah, I would be okay with that. Not Joe Mixon, because he's always injured all the time.
0: That's fair. So, yeah, there are some guys out there that, if you really needed somebody, they could go get. But again, I would rather them just trade for James Conner. All those guys are free agents for a reason.
3: What are you giving up for James Conner?
0: Like a 6th-round pick. Okay. He's the third string running back over there.
3: Right.
0: Like you don't. That's the other reason why I like him. You don't have to give up like a 3rd-round pick or anything like that for him. You know, I would say you don't have to give up your 1st-round pick next year for him, but we already did that, so. Right. That ship has sailed, so...
3: makes sense.
0: Yeah, there we go. So, again, there's a reason why those guys are free agents, and there's a reason why we have Zach Pierlez on as much as we do. It's because he's really good at this. He's going to join the show at 1 o'clock. Zach Pierlez from CBS Sports. We're going to talk NBA Finals. We'll talk about that Myles Garrett and A.J. Brown trade as well. But first, producer Chris with your sports update.
3: Thanks, Jonathan. Here's a few stories that are trending this hour in Indy. The Colts signed their final two unsigned draft picks yesterday, wrapping up deals for their 4th-round selections, Jalen Farmer and Bryce Bocher. Good for them. The Sporting News have ranked defending national champion Indiana Hoosiers at number one in their college football season preview magazine, projecting them to win back-to-back titles. We'll see how incoming transfer QB Josh Hoover guides himself through that pressure very soon. The Fever held a much-needed, quote-unquote, closed-door meeting to address the issues from Saturday's loss at Portland. We'll see if they have any impact, or if that meeting has any impact, when they host the Atlanta Dream tomorrow night at Gainbridge Fieldhouse. Finally, the NBA Finals start tonight, 8:30 on ABC with the Knicks and the Spurs in San Antonio. And if you feel crazy, want to fly down there for the game, cheapest tickets for game one, just under $700. So there you go. That's what's trending this hour. More of the Real Jonathan Smith Show after the break on Indy Sports Ticket, 1430.
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1: 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Zach, what's going on, man? How are you?
2: I'm good. Thanks for having me.
1: Absolutely, man. So, trying to figure out where I want to start. Let's start with Myles Garrett. What was your reaction when the trade was made?
2: Yeah, I was actually right in the middle of writing up some mock Myles Garrett trades when the news broke. So luckily was able to pivot pretty quickly there. And in my Rams mock trade, I actually had Jared Verse going to Cleveland. So okay. Was lucky to have a little bit of information there. I absolutely love it for the Rams. I think this is a move that you make 10 times out of 10. This is a team that can win the Super Bowl. I thought that they were the favorite even without Myles Garrett. And now certainly even more favored with him. He is a one-of-a-kind player. He is literally one of the best defenders in the history of the sport. And yes, Jared Verse is a really good player. Yes, I think that he can be a really good player for a long time. He's not Myles Garrett. No one is Myles Garrett. And I think at the end of the day, teams are trying to win Super Bowls. We've seen the Rams win a Super Bowl by going really all in on a lot of veterans. Now they've added a guy in Myles Garrett who is finally on a team that can really, really win at a high level. I'm really excited to see this. I'm really excited to see what Chris Shula does with this defense. I think it's a match made in heaven for a team that is going to be my pick to win it all.
1: They're probably going to be mine as well, which I don't like because now everyone's going to pick them. And whoever everyone picks usually doesn't win. So we'll see what happens there. But the trade became a big topic of discussion here in Indy because when the trade went through, one of the questions was, how does Sauce Gardner go for two first-round picks and Myles Garrett only goes for one? And I'm like, well, like you said, Jared Verse is just a much better football player than A.D. Mitchell is. It's kind of how it is. Mm-hmm. What do you make of the comparison between those two trades?
2: I think the first thing has to be Jared Verse is worth at least one first-round pick. He's 25. He's cheap for three more years.

0: and really good pressure rate. So all of those things, you're looking at a guy who just has to get better at finishing his plays that he's already making. So I think Verse is probably more than even a first round pick. Then obviously you get a first round pick, a second round pick, and a third round pick. In my trade grades, I gave the Rams an A. I thought that that was pretty straightforward. I gave the Browns a B minus just because part of me was saying, how do you go this entire time and not put a winner around Myles Garrett? But then I realized I was looking a little bit too much in the past. I think right now I would have probably bumped that up to a B plus because I think Verse is a really good player. And also the Browns need to be bad this year. And I know it's kind of funny to say because they've been bad for so long, but last year they were bad and they still only managed to get the sixth pick, which they then traded back to nine. But this year they need to win four games or three games. Like they need to be bad. And then if they aren't quite as bad, having that extra first round pick this year is going to help them move up to a spot where they can get a quarterback. So it's funny to say they did a good job by getting worse specifically this year, but they did. They need to be bad this year, and they've added a good player. They've added a lot of picks. So yeah, I think I'd probably bump that up to a B plus for Cleveland.
1: Arch Manning to the Browns, baby.
0: Sure sounds like it if Arizona doesn't get him first.
1: One of those, one of them, probably. Feel terrible for Arch. Joined by Zach Pierlez from CBSSports.com. Does a great job covering the NFL, college basketball, and so much more. You can read all of his stuff there. You can also follow him on X at Zach_Pierlez. The A.J. Brown trade, not nearly as exciting because everyone knew that was going to happen at some point. So I don't really want to talk about the A.J. Brown trade itself. What does this do to your outlook on the AFC?
0: Yeah, I am really impressed by the Patriots offseason. It felt like they moved with urgency regarding A.J. Brown, but they also moved with some bigger goals in mind, like Caleb Lomu, getting him at the end of the first round. Maybe he's your future left tackle if Will Campbell struggles. Maybe he's your future right tackle once Morgan Moses is done. But he's going to be important maybe this year. There's never a injury-free season. I really liked what they did with Romeo Doubs. They got bigger on the edges on defense. But A.J. Brown, I think that this puts if the I really think that the Patriots were probably a 1B tier team. Like I thought your number one tier teams were still probably the Bills, the Broncos, if they had been healthy with Bo Nix. In that AFC. So I think this is a really good move, combining still building a team with also having that sense of urgency of we were in the Super Bowl last year. So I put them in that 1A level contender. Obviously, the schedule is going to be tougher, but they're right up there with any team. And A.J. Brown, we talk about teams being really good. Sometimes you need that one or two just superstar guys who can have 100 yards and a couple touchdowns. A.J. Brown was still doing that even amid a down year last year. So every once in a while, you just need a superstar to make a play. Obviously, Myles Garrett, that helps with LA. And then New England, like you just have a guy who can take over a game. So they're right up there with any team in the AFC.
1: You do. He's, like you said, he had a down year last year. He had 1,000 receiving yards and 7 touchdowns, and he was mad about it, which is, just he's just a normal wide receiver whenever you hear that kind of stuff. I like you said, I like their offseason as well, getting Lomu with the 28th pick. You would think Will Campbell's better in year two. Like, there are just some positions in the NFL that are harder to play than others. Left tackle is definitely one of them. And even not even just the A.J. Brown grab, but like the Romeo Doubs addition as well, I really liked, because even when you look, their wide receiver two last year was Keyshawn Boutte, who's, not a bad player, but former seventh round pick, if I remember correctly. So like that's an upgrade there. It kind of feels like it's them, the Ravens, and the Bills and the Chiefs. Those kind of feel like the four best, and we'll kind of see how it goes. I like the Ravens. We'll see if they can stay healthy or not, because that's kind of been their problem. But I would probably pick them to come out of the AFC.
0: Yeah, it's a really good conference. And you see that a lot of teams that

0: clearly a step away, got a lot better this offseason. I think that the Bengals are significantly better. I think that the Ravens, obviously a healthy Lamar Jackson, you're significantly better, but they got better coach, a really good coach in there. I don't know if he's going to be better, but I like what Jesse Minter will bring, especially defensively. So, you know, it's hard to always know these tiers right now, but it certainly looks like an up year for the AFC.
1: It does. Again, joined by Zach Peerless from CBSSports.com. You brought up defense. Is there any player in the NFL as impactful defensively as Victor Wembanyama is in the NBA? I'm going to say no. But if I had to pick one, it'd probably be Kyle Hamilton. What do you kind of make of that?
0: I don't think it's – I honestly can't remember, like, any player in any sport, like, being close. It's like, imagine if an NFL team just decided, like, we're never, ever going to throw the ball more than 8 yards down the field ever. Like, prime Ed Reed – like something like that. I still don't even think it's close. That's how good Victor Wembanyama is.
1: Yeah, we got game one tonight. I'm in the minority. I took the Knicks in six. I just think they're playing really well right now. They're incredibly healthy, which I think is a really underrated part of the series. Like, yes, everybody's playing for the Spurs, but De'Aaron Fox is playing on a bum ankle. Dylan Harper is dealing with some injuries. Victor Wembanyama, I'm kind of waiting on him to run out of gas. Like, he went from playing 28 minutes a game in the regular season to 38 in the playoffs. And I just don't think that 7'4" guys are designed to run up and down on a hardwood floor for that many minutes over the course of 2 months. Who do you like in the series and why?
0: Yeah, I've gone back and forth. And like you've said, the Knicks have just been so good. And people talk about the path they took to get there. That you can only beat the teams in front of you. And also, they have destroyed the teams in front of them. Like, what more can you ask from them if they can't control who they play? When they do play the teams that maybe people are down on, they absolutely blow them out. So, yeah, the Knicks have been tremendous. I'm going to take just slightly, I think, after thinking about it for probably 24 straight hours, I think that I would say Spurs in seven. I think it's going to help that they will be at home. And gosh, they are so good defensively. And I know that Oklahoma City is too, but the Spurs, I just think that they are so, so good defensively. And their guards are fearless. You thought that maybe Dylan Harper would struggle on this big stage. You thought that maybe there'd be some tough times. There even were some tough times for De'Aaron Fox and Stephon Castle. Like, these guys are fearless. They are really good. I'm going to be really interested to see. And then obviously you add in Victor Wembanyama. Really interested in seeing how the Knicks defend him. OG Anunoby has actually done really well against Wemby. And so that's going to be interesting. Mitchell Robinson, I think that might be a huge advantage for the Knicks, the offensive rebounding. You saw that kind of crop up for the Spurs against the Thunder. But Mitchell Robinson's got a broken pinky, and he can't shoot free throws, which literally he can be played off the floor if you just foul him. So really interesting series. Lots of different X factors here, there, everywhere. But I'm going Spurs in seven.
1: The fouling Mitchell Robinson thing's interesting because we saw the Cavs try to do that, and then it didn't work because they were in the bonus, and then they would just take out Robinson, and then they were in the bonus early. So we'll see how that move in the Eastern Conference Finals impacts what San Antonio does. But your OG Anunoby point is so good because I went through it, and it's not the same thing, but I'm petty, and I like bringing up stuff like this. Before the Spurs played the Thunder, everyone was like, well, you know, Spurs went 4-1 against the Thunder in the regular season. That no one wants to bring up that the Knicks are 2-1 against San Antonio in the regular season. Their two wins came pretty handily. Their one loss, and this is the thing that I was like, okay, like I think I have to take the Knicks here. Their one loss, they lost 134-132. Wembanyama had like 30, and Julian Champagne had 36. And when you hear that, it's like, oh, they won by 20. No, they won by two, and they gave up 132 points. I think that they're just a tough matchup. Because like you said, I do think that Mitchell Robinson's presence is going to give Wemby some issues on the glass, because as tall as Wemby is, he's not a very good rebounder, or at least he's not as good of a rebounder as you would expect for a 7'4" guy to be. When Karl-Anthony Towns is on the floor, he's going to be able to provide spacing. They're going to put Wemby on Josh Hart, but Josh Hart just has a knack for making open threes in the playoffs. He doesn't do it over the course of 82 games in the regular season, but all of a sudden the bright lights come on, and he finds a way to make those shots. So, and if he doesn't, Mike Brown showed a willingness to go to Landry Shamet in earlier series when Josh Hart isn't shooting it well. So I think defensively for the Spurs, the way that the Knicks play offense, it's a tougher matchup, whereas with the Thunder, like, they led all teams in the regular season in points scored in the paint per game. And so, like, that's perfect for Wemby. Like, that's perfect for San Antonio. So I think defensively this is a little bit of a tougher matchup. And I think if you could draft guys to guard Wemby, I think OG Anunoby would be your first pick. 6'8", really strong. Because I thought that part of why Wemby was so good from the perimeter against Oklahoma City, sorry for rambling here, was Hartenstein had to play like 4 feet off. And so it's just much easier to get into your jumper when you have that much space. OG's not necessarily going to have to do that. I have questions about, like, who is Jalen Brunson going to guard? But I think we ask that question in every series, and he ends up being fine. So I like the Knicks for all those reasons. I'll stop my rant here with a question. Whenever someone takes a team in seven, I always ask this question. If you couldn't take the Spurs in seven, like that pick was off the board, what would you then take? Would you do like Knicks in seven, Spurs in six? What would kind of be your next choice?
0: Yeah, that's a good question. I think, oh man, I'd still probably go Spurs in six if I couldn't take them in seven. I think I just am so impressed by the Spurs and their ability to adapt game over game, game after game in the playoffs. Like, I'm so impressed by Mitch Johnson. And that's not to say I'm super impressed by Mike Brown too. Like, you mentioned it really well. Like, he has trusted Landry Shamet to play big minutes. That was the biggest thing I thought with previous Knicks iterations under Tom Thibodeau, was he was just so, got to play my starters 45 minutes a game. Those are my guys. They got us here. I'm going to go out with them. No, you kind of needed more adjustments, like with what Mike Brown has done. I am just really impressed too, though, with the Spurs coaching staff, like Mitch Johnson. I think I would still go Spurs in six. I am so excited for this series, not because of just the players involved and the franchises involved, but also kind of what it says about the NBA. Like, the Spurs, this could be a team that, like, you have Victor Wembanyama at 22 years old winning a championship, and he has a bunch of young guys around him. We can't ever anoint, and I think we learned this with the Thunder, you can't anoint a team as one of these teams that's going to win forever and ever and be a dynasty, but it would be a real eye-opener for the Spurs to win with this little playoff experience. It's really just Harrison Barnes, who gets a couple minutes here or there, who has a ton of experience, and I guess Luke Kornet a little bit. But then if you look at the Knicks built this team to beat the Celtics. They got Bridges and Anunoby to be able to defend Jason Tatum and Jaylen Brown. And if they can show, like, you have elite, versatile wing defenders, you have a scoring guard, then obviously Karl-Anthony Towns sometimes gets lost in this, and I know he picks up the silly fouls. The guy is the greatest shooting big man, perimeter big man of all time, and he is just an incredible offensive force. He's a good passer. He's a good rebounder, better than he's given credit for. So it could really show a difference in, you can win a championship with your tallest guy being 6'1". Yeah. If you surround him with really versatile defenders, a big man who is an excellent floor spacer. It's hard to build that team, but it shows that there are different ways to win. I think 10 years ago, you probably didn't think that you could have a guy that small, unless he was maybe Steph Curry, win a title. Now you're seeing you can build it a lot of different ways.
1: Joined by Zach Pierlez from CBS Sports, talking about the NBA Finals. The Jalen Brunson point is interesting, because I'm one of these people where it's like, no small guards. Don't want them. But Like, Jalen Brunson in the playoffs the last 4 years has been incredible. Like, as someone who lives in Indy, like, whenever he gets the ball with 3 minutes left to go in the fourth quarter, it's like Jalen Brunson isn't going to miss for the next 3 minutes. And my thing with him, and really just small guards in general, the question is never, can they score enough, right? Like, even when you look at Darius Garland when he was in Cleveland, the problem for him was never offense. It was defense. It's like who does this person defend, right? And when you look at those Warriors teams, like Klay Thompson, excellent defender. Draymond Green, one of the best defenders ever. Andre Iguodala on the early teams and so on. And then the thing about the Knicks that's so interesting is, like, yes, you have these great wing defenders, but, like, young Draymond Green was a very good rim protector. They had Andrew Bogut as well. They don't really have that. Like, Karl-Anthony Towns plays a lot of center, and he's not really a rim protector. And so that, to me, is the interesting part of it. Like, are they going to win a championship with their best player being a small guard with very little rim protection? I think that's a really good point on your part talking about Brunson.
0: Yeah, it's going to be really interesting. And I think that's one of the things that I think about with Anunoby is he's done such a great job defending Victor Wembanyama. If I had to guess, when the Spurs get that matchup, they will just say, all right, Wemby, here's a lob. And you saw them do this whenever he got a smaller guy on him against Oklahoma City. They were just like, you have a guy half a foot shorter than you. Here's a lob. You're going to get fouled. You're going to get to the free throw line, or you're going to get a dunk. The fact that he dunks from like 8 feet away from the rim sometimes.
1: Outside the paint. It's incredible.
0: It's insane. Like, you're like, oh, here's a layup. And then all of a sudden he's throwing the ball through the hoop. And it's just, I'm really, really interested to see. You saw the Spurs just make so many, use Wembanyama so many different ways offensively, whether it was a post up, you saw him on a lot of those high pick and rolls as well. And then you saw him coming off of pick and rolls too, or, you know, off ball screens and catching the ball on the move. So many different ways. I'm going to be really interested in game one because you obviously have the rest versus rust factor with the Knicks. And we saw it against the Cavaliers in that game one before the Cavaliers just decided to forget how to do anything basketball related.
1: And the Knicks just didn't miss for 8 minutes. Yeah,
0: right. Exactly. And the Cavaliers were just like, sure, James Harden, let Jalen Brunson just. And obviously, honestly, like that one, I it was tough for James Harden, but like, call a timeout and adjust your scheme. That's something that the Spurs will do that the Cavaliers just did not. Like, they are, I was just astounded by that series, but that's now well in the past. I'm really interested to see, like, is it a slow start for the Knicks? And even if it is, what are the strategy changes that happen throughout the night? The strategy changes between game one and game two. Those sorts of things are the things that you really want to follow in a series where every night it's a focus on just the other team. It's not the regular season where it's like, all right, you know, we played in Sacramento and now we're flying cross country and we're playing some team the next night. It's, we're locked in on the Knicks. We're locked in on the Spurs. The game planning in between games, the different sets, the different matchups, there's going to be so much fun stuff to watch. That's what made the Western Conference Finals so much fun. And what's going to make these finals so much fun?
1: I completely agree. Last thing for you, Zach, and I will let you go. I think this is going to be the highest rated NBA finals ever because it's the Knicks and the Alien. Maybe like the 98 finals between the Jazz and the Bulls rates a little higher. We'll see. I know Michael Jordan was a big deal, just like a little bit, you know. But I don't think Utah's nearly as big of a deal as New York. What do you make of that take?
0: Yeah, I think this is going to be huge. I just, like, I have friends who are Knicks fans who are just, like, living in a dreamland. Like, I like to treat every franchise with a ton of respect. Like, I love that a team like Oklahoma City from a smaller market can win. But the NBA is better when some of those, like, true historic franchises are good. It's just really fun. Obviously, the watch, the ratings are up. It's just, there's something a little bit special about, you know, these fans who haven't seen a title in 53 years. So, yeah, I expect a ratings explosion. We saw it in the Western Conference Finals, and Yeah, now you're going from OKC to New York. So, yeah, huge numbers. And we're going to see either one of the true, like, top two or three franchises in NBA history against a guy who could be the face of the league for a decade. So, absolutely, ratings bonanza. The NBA, I'm sure, is ecstatic.
1: I'm sure they are as well. Thank you so much for coming on. What do you have coming out in terms of writing and those kind of things?
0: Yeah, just did 100 days until kickoff was on Monday. Obviously, some other stuff happened Monday, but I ranked the 100 most important players for the upcoming season. Nice. So we'll be doing some more Miles Garrett, some more A.J. Brown recently, and then moving forward in the offseason, we'll have guys who could become stars starting next week.
1: All right. Sounds good, Zach. Thank you so much for your time, man.
0: Yeah, thanks for having me.
1: You got it. That is Zach Pierlez. You can read his stuff over at CBSSports.com. Does a great job covering the NFL, college basketball, and so much more. The NBA Finals start tonight. I'm fired up about it. You should be if you're not. Knicks, Spurs, game one. I can't wait. I'm absolutely fired up, and we'll get into that game in 3 minutes. Walk On Sports Bistro is your home away from home this summer. 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
1: Game one of the NBA Finals is tonight. You know what that means, Chris?
24: I don't know.
1: It means I can't go line dancing tonight.
24: Oh, of course you can.
1: No. Come on. It's the finals. You think I'm missing the finals to go line dancing?
24: No. They don't have it on. Don't they have like TVs and stuff at 8 Second Saloon?
1: They do, but it's in a different part of the bar.
24: Oh, well, that's unacceptable.
1: And so, yeah, and look, like, nah, man. Tonight's a sit down in front of the TV with a notepad, take notes kind of night. That's what it is.
24: You guys could line dance in your living room.
1: We've actually been doing that this week.
24: See what I'm saying?
1: We have been. I won't lie. We've been doing that a little bit. But, nah, man, we gotta be fully locked in for this. Okay. It's hard to watch. It's hard to watch the NBA, any sporting event when you're busting a move, you know?
24: How does Amelia feel about that?
1: She gets it. She knows.
24: Okay, good.
1: We woke up this morning and I was like, Amelia. She was like, what? I was like, I'm not going line dancing tonight. She was like, I figured. I was like, okay. Just making sure we're on the same page here. You know?
24: Very good.
1: But all right, tonight, I believe is what they call a feel-out game. Game one of the NBA Finals. Welcome into the Real Jonathan Smith Show. Here on Indy Sports Ticket, thanks for tuning in. No matter how you're tuning in, YouTube, Indy Sports Ticket. If you want to head over there and subscribe, you can also watch the show on X, _ Jonathan Smith, to follow me there and watch the show there. You can also listen on that Indy Sports Ticket app or 1430 AM if you're cruising around the Indianapolis area. So both teams tonight, like, they know what they're getting into. Feel out game, whatever. Okay, they've been watching, like, they've watched the opponent's playoff games. Like, they have an idea, schematically, of what they think is going to work. I hate that we call game ones a feel-out game, especially in the finals, because it's the freaking NBA Finals. Calling it a feel-out game is like a boxer fighting for the heavyweight belt, saying he wants to take the first three rounds just to see how hard the other guy punches. Like, by the time you feel him out, you're already bleeding from the nose. It should take the Knicks and the Spurs no less than one half of basketball tonight, no more than one half of basketball tonight to figure out if their initial strategy is going to work or not. Okay? It should take like a quarter to figure out if your original matchups are going to work out or not. Then from there, you should be consistently making tweaks to figure out what's going to work. It's game one of the NBA Finals, for crying out loud. Do you know why the Pacers and Thunder went 7 games last year? It is in part because the Pacers went in and stole game one in Oklahoma City. If they'd lost that game, then that series would have gone differently. The New York Knicks have an opportunity tonight to go steal game one early. They can't fiddle around calling this a feel-out game. Call it a statement game instead. Go make a statement. Steal game one. You know, make everybody who bet on the Spurs, you know, to you know, feel a little self-conscious about their pick. For the Spurs, don't call this a feel-off game. Call this your arrival game. Wemby needs to announce his presence tonight like he did in Game 1 of the Western Conference Finals. Go get 40. Do that again in the NBA Finals with the world watching. First impressions are everything, like the fact that LeBron James got swept in his first time ever making the NBA Finals. Like, that matters. That impacts people's perception of you. This is the first time we're going to see Victor Wembanyama on the biggest stage in the sport. Announce your presence in a dominant fashion. I think that the game tonight is going to be nothing short of incredible. I think the Spurs are going to be a little shaky to start. Young team, first playoffs, first time in the finals. For the Knicks, they've all played in big games before. Jalen Brunson won 2 national titles at Villanova. Josh Hart won a couple with him as well. They've all played in the conference finals before. Mikal Bridges played in the finals 5 years ago. Okay, big games are not a stranger to the New York Knicks. I mean, they played in Madison Square Garden, for crying out loud, okay? Basketball games are a little foreign, though, to the New York Knicks. They haven't played very many games this postseason, only 14? Is that the right number? They're 8? They played 14 playoff games. That's not very many. That's not very many at all. They haven't played in a real 48-minute basketball game in over a week. Okay, the last time that happened, they had to pull off a crazy fourth-quarter comeback to beat the Cavaliers because they got off to such a rough start. They scored 69 points after 3 quarters in that game. Nice. That's not very many points in the modern NBA. Then they caught fire in the fourth quarter, forced overtime, went on to win the game. Here's the thing, though. You can't play with fire against the Spurs. If you spot San Antonio a double-digit lead in the fourth quarter, the game's over. They're not going to let you back into it. They're going to pour concrete over your grave, and you're going to be on to game 2. The Knicks have to get off to a good start tonight, because a major deficit is a death sentence against the Spurs. Here are the things tonight that I'm looking forward to paying attention to in the game. First and foremost, who defends Wemby? In the regular season, it was primarily OG Anunoby. He did a nice job in those games. In their first matchup, Victor Wembanyama only scored 18 points on 7-of-17 shooting. That's not very good. Second matchup, the only time the Spurs beat the Knicks this year, Wemby went off 32 points on 10-of-12 shooting. Here's another thing that happened in that game. The Spurs only won by 2. And not only did Wemby go off, but Julian Champagne hit 11 threes and had 36 points to lead the Spurs. And they only won by 2. That's like buying a lottery ticket, hitting the jackpot, finding a $100 bill on the street as well, and somehow, at the end of the night, you find yourself with only $2 left in your pocket. All of that. And they only won by 2. It's the regular season, but it's still something to note. The third time these two teams played, Wemby had 25 points on 8-of-17 shooting. Spurs lost that game. They went 1-2 against the Knicks in the regular season. Yesterday, I said 1-3. That was a typo. My bad. They went 1-2 in their 3 matchups. Wemby only got off once. Pause for the bell.
24: I didn't know you were aiming for it.
1: Oh, yeah. Yeah. When I wrote that down in my notes last night, I was like, yeah.
24: The bell went off.
1: We got to pause for the bell on that one.
24: Fair enough.
1: Yeah. I mean, that's like a textbook bell right there. Come on now. Wemby only had 1 great game, and the Spurs only won that game by 2. The other 2 games they played, he was pretty average on the offensive end of the floor. Here's the other thing. Spurs, big juggernaut defensively. The Knicks have had their way against the Spurs this year on offense. They scored at least 114 points in all 3 games, including a 132-point game and a 124-point game. They shot 46% from the field combined in those 3 games. Didn't have a single game where they shot over 50% from the floor. So it's not like they had 3 outlier shooting nights. They weren't throwing up prayer after prayer and watching them all get answered. as they went through the net. They were just running their standard offense, which has improved since those games, by the way, which is something that I keep hearing people say. The Spurs have gotten a lot better since those games against New York. Yeah, well, so has New York. The Knicks shot the ball normally in those three games, and they still found a way to put up a lot of points against a great defensive team in San Antonio. This leads me to the other two things that I'm paying attention to tonight. First, how hard are the shots that Jalen Brunson is getting? The Spurs did an excellent job defending Shai Gilgeous-Alexander in the Western Conference Finals. They turned every single possession of SGA's into a trip to the dentist. SGA bringing the ball up the floor was dreading going up the floor. Every shot he took was a tough one. Jalen Brunson isolates a lot, and he's the engine of the New York Knicks offense, very similar to SGA for the Oklahoma City Thunder. The difference is the Knicks' second, third, and fourth best scoring options are all healthy. That was not the case for the Thunder, so it was much easier to bottle SGA up. Jalen Brunson is going to score, but Stephon Castle is also going to give him fits, very similar to whenever the Knicks played the Pacers in recent years. Jalen Brunson was going to score, but Aaron Nesmith was going to give him fits. Okay, here's the second thing that I'm paying attention to tonight for the Knicks. How do the other guys for the Knicks produce when Jalen Brunson gives the basketball up? The reason why the Knicks have been just killing teams is because the other guys for the Knicks have been great. Mikal Bridges, OG Anunoby, Karl Anthony Towns, and so on are all making shots. They're all making the right reads. And if that continues, then they're going to win the series. Because at that point, you have to pay attention to those guys, and then you're giving up easy shots to Jalen Brunson, and it just makes them even harder to guard. Okay, so how do the other guys for the Knicks perform? Who defends Wemby? How do the young guys for the Spurs kind of embrace the moment? But here's the single biggest thing in this series. Josh Hart has to make threes. Victor Wembanyama is going to defend Josh Hart so that he can roam the floor and he can hang out in the lane, and he's not even going to guard Josh Hart. He's going to stand right in front of the rim like he always does on defense. And Josh Hart is going to have plenty of opportunities to take and make open threes. And when he makes them, defending the Knicks becomes so much more difficult. Like, we've seen it in the Pacers versus Knicks games that we've had in the recent playoffs. When Josh Hart's making threes, the Knicks feel dang near impossible to beat. He's the most important player in this series for the New York Knicks. So the things that I'm looking for tonight: who and how do the Knicks defend Wemby? How difficult are the shots that Jalen Brunson is taking? How do the non-Brunson Knicks play when he's doubled? And how do the role players, the non-Wemby players for the Spurs, behave in the finals? Those are the four things that I think are going to dictate game one of the series. One more note here on Wemby. I'm very excited to watch him play tonight. And whenever I watch him play, I keep thinking back to this viral tweet where it says, basically, Wemby's so good that they're going to have to change the rules, kind of like how when Wilt Chamberlain was playing, offensive basket interference was no longer allowed. Like, they're like, you can't do this anymore. If the ball's on the rim, you can't touch it. I would not be surprised if at some point during Wemby's career, the NBA went back to not allowing teams to play zone defense. Because that's really what the Spurs do, and I think it's a large part of why they're so tough to score the basketball against. Wemby just kind of hangs out at the rim, and he doesn't really leave. So I'll be interested to see if that's ever a critique that the NBA makes. Just an idea, but we'll see. Can't wait for the finals tonight. In terms of a game one prediction, I'll take the Spurs to win game one tonight. Chris, who do you like tonight?
24: I also like the Spurs at home. They're still fresh off the last series. Knicks have been sitting a few more days. I think they're ready to go.
1: A week. It's a long time to not play.
24: The last two bets that we've made had to do with the West Finals, right? Mm-hmm. And I've won both of those, right?
1: You won the last two we made. You did.
24: Okay.
1: You did.
24: So what are we betting on now?
1: We don't disagree on anything yet.
24: Not yet, but maybe we should on pick something to bet.
1: What, disagree on purpose?
24: I'm trying to stack my banana bread, bro.
1: Okay. Was it good, by the way?
24: It's excellent. Thank you.
1: Good, good. Love to hear that. All right. Knicks Spurs game one tonight. We're both taking the Spurs, so that means you should probably take the Knicks. It's early June, and the Colts are officially keeping... Actually, no. They're not doing that quite yet. Shane Steichen gave an update yesterday on Daniel Jones's recovery. You know, he's moving in the right direction, playing 7-on-7s, doing those things. I gotta be honest, though. There's a part of me that doesn't really like it. I think the Colts need to treat Daniel Jones like he's a piece of fragile glass until training camp starts. I'll tell you why in 3 minutes.
0: Folks ask, Salty Pete, what's the best part of being a pirate? Hello? It's all the buried treasure. I've been following this here treasure map all day. Time to dig. Oh, I once knew a lesson, old Charlie was...
2: Arr! 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
2: The Colts and OTAs are happening right now. And I don't think that there's any media stuff going on there today, but we had some earlier on in the week. Guys, big news. Daniel Jones is throwing the football again. This time, he's doing it in 7-on-7s, which isn't that different than throwing routes on air. Welcome into the Real Jonathan Smith Show. We are playing games for Holiday World tickets coming up at 2 o'clock, 317-228-1430. That is the number. When the time rolls around, today being game one of the NBA Finals, we got a little bit of NBA Finals trivia going on for you. If you just participate in the trivia, you get two tickets to Holiday World. That's all that you have to do. Really easy. 317-228-1430. Call that number in 10 minutes. Shane Steichen spoke to the media a couple days ago during OTAs. Look, the main focus of OTAs and training camp is going to continue to be how Daniel Jones is progressing through his rehab. Look, he started playing in 7-on-7 sessions. He's going to continue to do that through the rest of OTAs. Then he'll start doing 11-on-11 stuff when training camp starts. Here is Shane Steichen talking about Daniel Jones participating and his progression through OTAs.
3: Yeah, I think he's just making those strides each and every week, and to get him out there in 7-on-7 was huge, and to get him in the fold, you know, running plays with the guys. So we'll keep that trend going probably through the end of OTAs, and then obviously get him into team stuff when we get to training camp.
4: Yeah, I think so. I mean, he's been throwing routes with the guys, and we just told him don't scramble in 7-on-7. Be smart in these situations. It's not there. Throw it out of bounds, or if you want to drop it on the ground, I'm good with that too. So, but yeah, he looked good out there today, you know, throwing with the guys.
2: Colts head coach Shane Steichen right there talking about Daniel Jones just doing what he's supposed to do, naturally progressing through his rehab. Everyone acting like Daniel Jones playing in 7-on-7 is a big deal is just insane. If you can stand in one spot and throw, then you can play quarterback in 7-on-7. You're standing in the pocket while someone counts down the seconds until you're sacked. They're not letting him scramble during 7-on-7, that's a good call. It's early June, okay? If you have to wrap Daniel Jones in bubble wrap and duct tape him to the center of the pocket, just go ahead and do it, okay? There's no trophies given out for heroic scrambles during OTAs. And the last thing you want is for him to get hurt in June, okay? He had a nice day on Monday throwing the football. He was 5 of 6 passing, and that's the other thing about this. It's not like he's playing 7-on-7s and he's throwing the ball 30 times. He threw it 6 times. Not a big deal. He threw 6 passes with no rush bearing down on him. That's no different than throwing routes on air in terms of the amount of stress he's putting on his Achilles. Okay, him going 5 of 6 and 7-on-7 is like a golfer hitting absolute bombs off the tee at a driving range. It looks pretty, but can we wait and see what happens when there's water on the left, sand on the right, and an entire gallery watching? I want to know how Daniel Jones looks when training camp actually starts. How does he look with the defense bearing down on him? How does he look when he has to escape the pocket? Can he still outrun defensive tackles and slower defensive ends? Can he extend plays and avoid sacks the way that he did last year? These are the questions that we need answers to, not can he stand in the pocket and deliver the football with no pass rush? Those aren't the plays that are going to test his rehab. Now, there is good news in all this. Daniel Jones is on track to play 11-on-11 when training camp starts. He's on track to start the season opener on September 13th. That's really all that matters. Honestly, I don't know how much I'd play him in the 11-on-11 sessions if I'm Coach Steichen and the Colts during training camp. He's going into his 8th year in the NFL. It's not like he lacks experience playing 11-on-11 in an NFL setting. Okay, this isn't, you know, Anthony Richardson after he missed basically all of year one. Okay, so obviously Daniel Jones needs like a few reps so he can get rhythm back and timing back with his receivers, but I do it sparingly to make sure that he is as healthy as possible when the season starts in 4 months. Because the last thing you want, or 3 months, excuse me, because the last thing that you want is for him to get hurt or have any sort of setback, and all of a sudden you're running Anthony Richardson or Riley Leonard out there under center to play quarterback. An experienced chef doesn't need to taste the soup 20 times before serving it. They know the recipe by heart. Get Daniel Jones enough reps to taste test the rhythm with his receivers, and then turn off the stove until week one. Okay? Make sure he's healthy. Just get him to the starting line and then hope and pray that he doesn't get banged up as he's running this 17-game race this NFL season. Because your only chance at making the playoffs, your only chance at holding on to your job if you're Chris Ballard, is if Daniel Jones can stay healthy. That has to happen in order for the Colts to make the playoffs. And in order for you to win tickets to Holiday World, you have to call 317-228-1430. We're playing a little bit of trivia for Holiday World tickets. I've got 10 questions related to the NBA Finals. I don't think they're that hard. I think if you're a casual NBA fan, you can answer the majority of them. 317-228-1430. That is the number if you want a chance to win two tickets to Holiday World. Before we play the games, before we play the trivia, let's throw it over to producer Chris with your sports update.
5: Hey, Jonathan, here's a sports update on what's trending this hour. The Colts signed their final two unsigned draft picks yesterday, wrapping up deals for their fourth round selections. That's Jalen Farmer and Bryce Bocher, so congrats to them. Finally locking it in there. The next round of pre-draft workout groups announced for the Pacers includes IU's Sam Alexis and Braden Smith from Purdue. Those cycles are scheduled for Thursday and Friday this week. And the Fever held a two-hour internal meeting to address the drama from Saturday's loss at Portland. When we know it was just Caitlin and Stephanie Clark there. But we'll see if that has any impact as they host the Atlanta Dream tomorrow night, Cambridge Fieldhouse. And tonight, the NBA Finals start at 8:30 ABC with the Knicks and the Spurs in San Antonio. That's what's happening this hour. More of the Real Jonathan Smith Show after the break on Indy Sports Ticket 1430.
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13: Veteran Reds fans can recall watching shortstop Davey Concepcion in the 1970s and 80s, but on this date, this June 3rd, back in 1988, Concepcion made his debut at a new position. He pitched. The Reds were losing to the Dodgers 13-4 when manager Pete Rose called on the 40-year-old Concepcion in a mop-up role. Over the years, Concepcion played all four infield positions and all three outfield positions. But this was to be his only official pitching performance. Concepcion joked he might have reached 67 miles an hour on the radar gun, but he pitched a scoreless inning. A memorable night on the mound for Reds Hall of Fame shortstop Dave Concepcion this June 3rd, this date in Reds baseball.
11: This date in Reds baseball is brought to you by the Cincinnati Reds Hall of Fame and Museum, presented by Dinsmore. Celebrating greatness, preserving history, providing inspiration.
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2: I had a weed brownie during the break, so if the show goes off the rails a little bit, you know why. Hour number three of the Real Jonathan Smith Show. Chris, did you have two weed brownies or just one?
5: I've had one so far.
2: What so far?
5: Yeah.
2: Okay. Be careful when you drive home, man.
5: Got to pace myself.
2: Traffic out there gets a little crazy.
5: I don't know, man. Whenever you're in that state, everything feels so fast.
2: I've never been high, so I got no idea.
5: It's been a long time, but anyway, move on. Do something else.
2: Hour number three of the Real Jonathan Smith Show getting underway. 317-228-1430 is the number if you would like your chance to win not one, but two tickets to Holiday World. The drone show starts soon. They have the world's largest rubber duck at the park right now. Pretty cool.
5: Is that the same duck that was on the canal whenever Oregon was playing here that year? Remember that?
2: I have no idea.
5: Whenever they joined the Big Ten or something like that?
2: Here's my question. Is that rubber duck bigger than the world's largest drum at Purdue?
5: That's
2: what I want to know.
5: Solid question.
2: They take that drum everywhere.
5: Yeah.
2: Take it down to Holiday World. Let the kids beat on the drum and put it by the rubber duck. That way, you know, we can measure things the way that Americans do.
5: I want to see how big this rubber duck is exactly.
2: I want someone to call in. 317-228-1430 for your chance to win a couple of tickets to Holiday World. Chris is begging you to call in because – if no one calls in, I didn't prep all this trivia for nothing.
5: I can't win.
2: I know you can't.
5: Holiday World tickets.
2: I mean, you could. If you sent them to like your mom or something, I wouldn't I wouldn't tell anybody.
5: All right, so
2: no one's listening anyway.
5: Mama duck is the largest traveling rubber duck. It stands at 61 feet tall, 64 feet wide, and 74 feet long, roughly 15 tons or 30,000 pounds.
2: Jeez.
5: Often tours with a 10-foot-tall baby duckling named Timmy. So there you go.
2: There you go.
5: That's what I learned today on the Real Jonathan Smith.
2: Yeah. There you go. The size of the world's largest duck. Why did my buddy just... This is a very weird off-topic question. My buddy just sent me... He said Sun King Coffee. Sun King, excellent brewery, by the way. Sun King Coffee with like the eye emoji. Is he telling me that Sun King has coffee now? If that's true, I'll be at Sun King a lot more.
5: That would be cool, dude.
2: Love that place.
5: Absolutely.
2: 317-228-1430 for your chance to win a couple of tickets to Holiday World. We'll give it another 60 seconds or so, and then it'll be Chris's time to shine. We'll see how much NBA Finals trivia.
5: If I win, then I'll just pick somebody from the YouTube chat to give them to. How's that?
2: Sure. Yeah, that works.
5: All right. I'll be playing for somebody in the YouTube chat.
2: Sounds
5: if nobody
2: good.
5: Calls.
2: That works. That works for me. Shout out to John, whose last name I can't pronounce in the YouTube chat. He gets it. It's my favorite part of my job. It's the beauty of your job, Jonathan. You can just say you have to watch sports because it's your job. It's true. I do it all the time. Even though like I feel like such a child. I don't know if you've run into this yet. People will be like, "Hey Jonathan, can you come out tonight?" I'm going to be like, "Nah, man, I got to stay at home in my pajamas and watch a little bit of Pacers basketball." It's like, it doesn't feel like a real excuse, you know?
5: That happens more as you get older, my friend.
2: Oh, we got a caller calling in for some. Oh, yep, could be spam. That's not spam. We're good.
20: Say Todd.
2: Todd?

0: You got it. All right. We got 10 trivia questions for you. All NBA Finals related. First one, which player holds the record for the most total points scored in NBA Finals history throughout their entire career?
1: OG Anunoby.
0: No. Jerry West. Jerry West scored a lot of points across 55 finals games. Second question here. Which team pulled off the 3-1 comeback to win the NBA Finals in 2016?
1: I don't remember that one.
0: Cleveland Cavaliers, LeBron James, coming back against the Warriors. Todd, are you an NBA fan?
1: I am, yeah, somewhat, not a lot.
0: Okay. All right, that's fine. That's obviously fine. Third question for you. Who's the only player in NBA history to win the Finals MVP despite being on the losing team?
1: No idea.
0: He played for the Lakers a long time ago. He was the answer to question number one.
1: LeBron James?
0: Nope. Jerry West. That's okay. LeBron was the answer to number two. That's all right, Todd. We're good. We're good. Question number four. Which franchise has the most total NBA Finals appearances, not necessarily wins?
1: Lakers.
0: The Lakers. There we go. There's one. There's one for Todd. All right, question five. Who holds the record for the most points scored in a single NBA Finals game, scoring 61 points in 1962? This guy played for the Lakers. There's your hint.
1: I can't think of who it would be.
0: Elgin Baylor. You said who?
2: LeBron James.
0: Yeah, that's, hey, when in doubt, you can guess LeBron. That's never a bad guess. Number six, which coach has won the most NBA Finals in league history with 11 rings? He coached the Bulls and the Lakers.
1: Jackson.
0: There it is. There's another one. Question seven, in the 1997 NBA Finals, Michael Jordan played through a severe illness in Game 5. A legendary performance commonly referred to as what?
1: The flu game.
0: The flu game. There it is. Don't let Todd get hot now. He's going to get all of these on the way out. Number eight, which player earned the nickname Big Shot Rob due to his numerous clutch shots in the playoffs and finals, winning 7 championships with 3 different teams?
1: I have no idea.
0: Robert Horry. Big Shot Rob. Two more for you, Todd. Who is the youngest player ever to win the NBA Finals MVP award, doing so at age 20 in 1980? Played for the Lakers.
1: Magic Johnson.
0: Magic Johnson. There you go. Last one for you, Todd, and then we will get you those tickets. Which team swept Shaquille O'Neal and Penny Hardaway in the 1995 NBA Finals to win back-to-back championships? This team's in Texas.
2: I think I know that one.
1: San Antonio?
0: Chris, what do you think?
2: Houston.
0: Houston Rockets. There you go.
2: We'll give it to him.
0: Todd, thank you for calling in. Thank you for listening, man. If you'll hold on the line for a second, I'll have Chris grab your information so that we can get you those tickets, okay?
1: All right. Thank you.
0: Awesome. Thank you, Todd. All right. Not the hardest trivia we've ever done. That's all right, though. Shout out to good old Todd for calling in and being a good sport doing the trivia with us. So let's get back to a little bit of Colts here. We talked a decent amount about Daniel Jones today and just kind of his continued recovery, rehab and improvement. Like, those are kind of the two big themes for the Indianapolis Colts this year. And look, the most important player on this roster is Daniel Jones and his process of rehabbing, coming back from the torn Achilles. The second most important player for the Colts this year got to be Leiatu Latu. His improvement on the defensive line is a requirement for this

0: Colts defense to reach its potential. He's got to get over that 10-sack hump. Okay, the Colts haven't had a player with 10 sacks in a single season since 2019. Now, they've had a couple guys come close. Samson Ebukam, or Ebukam Ebukam, I've heard it pronounced so many different ways. He had 9.5 sacks in 2023. Unique Ngakoue had 9.5 sacks going back in 2022. DeForest Buckner had 9.5 sacks in 2020. Justin Houston was the last Colts player to have double-digit sacks in a single season. He had 11 in 2019. It has been 7 years since the Colts have last had a double-digit sack player. That 10-sack mark has become the Colts' version of the Bermuda Triangle. Plenty of guys get right to the edge of it, but no one ever actually makes it across. And the hope is that Leatu Latu can break through and he can pick up 10 sacks or 11 sacks. And he can emerge as the guy that everybody hoped he was going to be when he was taken 15th overall in the NFL draft not that long ago. That is why Leatu Latu is our, you know, main target here for Over the Hump Day on a beautiful Wednesday here on The Real Jonathan Smith Show.
1: Uh-oh. Guess what day it is? Guess what day it is? Huh? Anybody? Julie, hey, guess what day it is? Oh, come on. I know you can hear me. Mike. What day is it, Mike? Leslie, guess what today is?
2: It's hump day.
1: Woo-hoo!

0: because I truly believe that was the team to really make some noise and get to the finals, and I just couldn't get them over the hump.
1: Good old Mike Woodson reminding us of the good old days when he was head coach at IU. Just this consistent inability to get over the hump. And the hope this year is that Leatu Latu gets over that 10-sack hump. That is the hope. That is the dream. We'll see if it happens. Here is Colts head coach Shane Steichen talking about what he's seen from Leatu Latu so far in OTAs.
2: Yeah, I think he's worked tremendously hard this offseason. Obviously, we're not in pads right now, but, you know, he's had some good pass rush moves, and you can see the strength and explosiveness off the ball. So, obviously, you know, want a big year from him, and I know he wants that as well.
1: Colts head coach Shane Steichen right there talking about Latu. And like Coach Steichen said, it's tough to know because they're not in pads yet. It makes it hard to get a full read on how much better Leatu Latu has gotten. You know, trying to evaluate a pass rusher in June without pads is like trying to review a sports car while it's stuck in a school zone. Like, you can see the sleek design and you can hear the engine rev, but you can't actually see what it does when you floor it. Okay, like, that makes it hard to get a full read on how much better Leatu Latu has gotten. Okay, he said two things you want to hear him say, though. The strength has improved and the explosiveness off the ball has improved from the third-year pass rusher. Okay, those were the two things that had to get better. Now, Coach Steichen is supposed to say that Leatu Latu got better. Okay, you're supposed to say that about all of your players. The thing, though, with Latu is he's actually a worker. Like you can tell that he wants to be good. Like that, and that's half the battle at any level of sports. You have to find players that want to be good. Okay, you can find plenty of talented players that are fine with just being talented. Okay, you can find that, you know, in the NFL, the NBA. You probably have worked for or with someone who's very fine with being average and all those things. And in the NFL, in the NBA, and in professional sports, like, that just doesn't work. Natural talent without a desire to get better is like having a Ferrari with no gas in the tank. Looks great while it's sitting there in the garage, but you're not getting very far if you try to drive it anywhere. Latu's a talented player. I think he's a guy with a clear desire to be great at football. The question is just whether or not he can get there or not. And the frustrating thing about it, and part of why I think he will get there, is he's about a step away. He's about a step away. He's earned a reputation as a football player or an edge rusher who generates pressure but can't quite bring the quarterback to the turf. He's been the ultimate almost guy, you know, knocking on the door so loud that he wakes up the neighbors but never actually gets invited inside. Here's Colts head coach Shane Steichen on Leatu Latu being a close but no cigar pass rusher.
2: Yeah, I think it's experience and technique and stuff, and obviously going against different guys in this league and working on your pass rush moves, and I think guys get better, you know, as the years go on. And so, I know he's hoping for that, and we're hoping for that as well.
1: Coach Steichen doesn't say much there, doesn't say too much in his press conferences, but he is right on usually the longer a young player has been in the NFL, they tend to get better, right? Just the awareness that as players are in the league longer, they tend to learn and grow, and they should get better because of that. And Leatu Latu is a guy who studies and works hard. Here he is on why he's been about a step away from a lot of sacks and how he can fix that.
3: I mean, there's definitely stuff I can fix in my rushes where, you know, their hand might have gotten me here and, you know, I could have reduced certain service level or just a lot of little things that I'm watching film and I'm trying to, you know, correct out here to where, you know, I'm winning more of the time.
4: Does the film show that you're just right there a lot of times?
3: Definitely it shows that, I'm close at certain times and there's other times where I need to, you know, fix up a little stuff. But I would say that, you know, looking back at the film, you know, I feel like I'm just right there, you know.
1: Just right there. It's like the old State Farm commercial. You almost had it. I caught a dollar. I hope people know what I'm talking about there. Anyway, he's close, and hopefully the added strength and the offseason work that he's put in, watching film and those things, leads to him becoming the premier pass rusher that the Colts have been looking for the last 7 years. There are certain positions in the NFL that are harder to play than others, going from college to the NFL. The gap between rushing against a college offensive tackle and an NFL offensive tackle is about the size of a Grand Canyon. Rushing the passer in college is like playing chess against a casual player. You know, if you know a couple of advanced openings, you're probably going to win. Okay? Just like how if you're rushing the quarterback against a college offensive tackle, if you know a couple of elite moves, then you're good to go. Rushing the passer in the NFL is like playing against a grandmaster in chess who already knows your next three moves. That's what it's like rushing against an NFL offensive tackle. It takes time to get to that level. Okay, like we've seen this with other pass rushers. Max Crosby didn't become a consistently good pass rusher until his fourth year in the NFL. He had 10 sacks his rookie year and then 8 and then 7. Trey Hendrickson didn't become a consistently good pass rusher until his fourth year in the NFL. Okay, he played very limited snaps his first 3 years. For Myles Garrett, year 4 is when he truly became a dominant pass rusher, 12 and a half sacks or more every year from his fourth year on. Just because the first 2 years of Leatu Latu have been underwhelming doesn't mean that he's not going to turn into a double-digit sack guy at some point. Development isn't a light switch that you just flip on. It's a slow cooker. It takes time. The trend with him is going up. That's why I feel good about him. He had 4 sacks in year 1. He had 8.5 sacks last year. Okay, he's shown improvement. I think he's got the right attitude in terms of trying to get better. I think he ups his sack total again this year. Will it be 10+? I don't know. But I think it's at least 9. Okay, he's continued to work on his strength. Here he is yesterday talking a little bit more about his improvement over the last 2 years in the weight room.
3: Oh, I definitely have. I definitely lost, you know, good, you know, body fat, gained muscle mass on me, and I think it definitely shows. I was really locked in the offseason, really just going, you know, my, you know, a lot of strength, but keeping, you know, my bend and stuff like that.
5: Where do you think you're playing at now, weight wise?
3: Probably like 255 right there.
1: Latu right there talking about how he's taken off some fat, put on some lean muscle, done all those things. And he's one of the few players for the Colts that when he speaks, I actually believe him. Like, I don't know, Chris, like, I feel like you can kind of hear the innocence whenever he talks, if that makes sense. I don't know. What do you think?
6: Yeah, a little bit, but I'm with you. He sounds innocent yet confident in what he's saying.
1: Yes, I think that's a really good way to put it. And because of that, I don't think he's lying. I think he's going to be better because he clearly cares and he worked on his game during the summer. 9 sacks or more, it's what I'm thinking. We'll see if he can improve upon the 8.5 sacks from last year. And if he can't, then the Colts are going to have to go find someone who can actually get after the passer. And thankfully, there are a couple of guys that the Colts could go out there and get. You got Josh Sweats with the Cardinals. It's a player I've talked about before, 12.5 sacks last year for a really bad Arizona team where he was really the only premier pass rusher on the roster. I think he'd be great opposite a lot too, since the Colts still need another starting caliber edge. I don't think Arden Key or Jalen Tuimoloau are going to be the answers there. Now, if the Colts want to get a little bit younger at edge and pay, you know, a little bit higher premium, then they could call the Giants. They can see if Kevon Thibodeau is available. The Giants are loaded at edge. Tibbs is due some money at the end of the year. Also, rumor has it that people with the last name Thibodeau in New York aren't always welcomed. I don't know. Trading for a guy like Thibodeau would be like buying a refurbished luxury watch. It's got a bit of a history. Might have some scratches on it from some like minor scrapes. But when it's ticking, it's elite. Thibodeau has struggled to stay healthy, but the 1 year in New York where he played the full season, he had 11.5 sacks. So there are moves to be made if the Colts don't like how their younger defensive ends have progressed from last season to this season. And, you know, again, we'll see how it all kind of unveils, but that edge room needs an upgrade somewhere. Maybe that upgrade is Latu having a really nice offseason. Maybe it's going outside the building and making a trade or bringing in Joey Bosa or Jadeveon Clowney. Those are still moves that the Colts can make as well. There's also an upgrade needed at wide receiver. Michael Pittman Jr. is gone, and so because of that, Shane Steichen has a major puzzle to solve at wide receiver this offseason as the Colts look to replace their top target. We're going to hear directly from Coach Steichen on the depth chart, but I've got my eyes locked in on one specific veteran. Find out why elite special teamer Ashton Doolin has an excellent, excellent chance at being the starting wide receiver for the Colts this year in 4 minutes. 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
16: 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Worth it, man. Really, really good. I had a slider. Incredible. I've got chicken Alfredo right now. Might be better. It's that good. So, Chris, I have a question for you, man. Stop me if we've talked about this before. What makes breakfast food breakfast food? Like, why can't I have chicken Alfredo at 9:30 in the morning for breakfast?
17: I mean, you could, but a lot of breakfast food in particular has certain nutrients to help you get through the day. That's why it's breakfast food. Vitamins and, protein, whatever. Not that what you're eating now doesn't have that, but a lot of breakfast foods are built to give you that whatever to get through the day, I think, in the morning. Whatever.
16: Okay.
17: What's your point? Where are you getting at,
16: bro? I don't know. Like if you eat breakfast for dinner, people are like, oh, great call, man. Everyone loves breakfast for dinner.
17: I am one of those people. But I will eat breakfast any time of day.
16: But if I say, hey, man, I had dinner for breakfast, then people look at me like I'm a serial killer.
17: I don't know, man. Sometimes some of the things that you have for dinner does stuff to your stomach that you don't want to that you don't want to experience all day. So that's why you have it at night, so that way you can sleep on it, I guess. I don't know.
16: But like, a lot of breakfast food's terrible for you. Like pancakes and waffles with maple syrup is, like, that's not good for you. Then again, a lot of dinner food's not good for you either. So
17: depends on the ingredients, man. You put some fruit in there, you'll be fine. But nobody's nobody's eating when tacos in doubt, or
16: when in doubt, throw some fruit on it.
17: Chicken fettuccine alfredo at 7 a.m.
16: That's what I'm saying. Why are people doing that?
17: I don't know.
16: And if I came in, I was like, Chris, guess what I had for breakfast this morning? I had chicken fettuccine alfredo. You'd be like, are you okay?
17: I wouldn't say it out loud, but I'd say you're pretty weird.
16: You'd be a little, yeah, exactly. That's my point.
17: Try not to hurt your feelings.
16: Oh, man. What's the most acceptable dinner food that you can eat for breakfast?
17: Pizza. Cold pizza from the fridge.
16: That's the right call.
17: Nobody's ever complained about waking up, walking to the fridge, and just pulling a piece of pizza out of the box from last night.
16: Never. And even though me, I don't like cold pizza. I don't get it. I don't like it.
17: What would you say, though?
16: Just not for me. The answer is cold pizza, but maybe soup?
17: Yeah, I don't know, man.
16: Cereal's a soup. So, yeah.
17: What kind of soup is cereal?
16: It's its own kind of soup. It's cereal.
17: No, be more specific. What kind of soup is cereal?
16: It's, what do you mean?
17: Like, trying to figure out where you got soup from cereal. It's milk and Frosted Flakes or something. Soup? You're calling this soup?
16: Soup is something you eat with a spoon.
17: Right.
16: The ingredients are in some sort of liquid.
17: Okay.
16: And then you eat it.
17: Whatever.
16: That's what cereal is.
17: You're making up stories.
16: We got a caller, by the way. Look on Chris's face when I said that soup is a cereal is hysterical.
17: Now, if you would have said, like, what the instant breakfast or whatever, that might have been acceptable, right? Like the whatever, the cream of wheat or whatever, that's like breakfast soup to me, but not like milk and Fruit Loops. You know what I mean? Buzzard's on the line, by the way.
16: What's up, Buzzard? How are you?
15: Hey, I'm good. This makes me think on the breakfast food thing. So I think it's got to have, number one, it's got to have history. So, like, nobody thinks of biscuits and gravy except for a breakfast food as far as that you can have for dinner. But it has to be easy. So it's got to have history as a breakfast food, and it has to be easy like cereal. You got to be able to make it somewhat quick. So I think that's the two top criteria to become a breakfast food. But it is weird that you can't have dinner for breakfast. But I think it doesn't, like, salads don't fit in that easy category. You can't exactly make a salad super fast like you can pour a bowl of cereal. So it's got to be fast, easy, and it has to have the tradition.
16: Fast, easy, and have a tradition. Okay. That's probably true for most of them. Yeah. I would agree with that. Chris?
17: Acceptable.
16: Yeah. So, okay, we'll ask you the other question that's popped up in this. Is cereal a soup?
15: No.
16: What's not the difference?
15: Warm.
16: I mean,
15: it's not
16: soup
15: porridge.
16: Is, okay.
15: It's not porridge.
16: So
15: you're not one of the three bears.
16: So if you go, honest question here. So, like, if you go to, like, any restaurant and you get, I don't know, tomato basil soup, and it comes out hot. By the end of dinner, if you don't finish it and it's cold, it's not soup anymore?
15: I think it's for its intended purpose, because milk can get warm as well. I mean, you can have hot cereal if you're a psychotic, weird person.
16: Okay, fair enough.
17: I don't know what kind of breakfast you're eating in Arkansas, man.
16: I don't eat breakfast.
17: Here
16: not,
17: in Indiana.
16: Not for me.
17: Cereal is cereal.
16: A little bit of chocolate milk.
15: What is the top, I'm going to eat this breakfast food that's going to make you take a nap in the afternoon?
16: Anything with a lot of sugar.
17: Pancakes.
16: Like pancakes, waffles, anything like that.
15: Yeah, biscuits and gravy gets me every time.
16: Yeah. Anything that, like, sits on my stomach for a prolonged period of time.
15: Yeah. All right, quick question. Favorite cereal of all time?
16: Oh, man. Chris, you go first. I love cereal.
17: Cinnamon Toast Crunch, hands down. Anytime.
16: It's either It's either Cinnamon Toast Crunch or Captain Crunch for me. I love them both.
17: Captain Crunch ruins the roof of your mouth, though.
15: Yeah, it hurts your mouth. You're just not eating it right. You gotta go with Golden Grahams or Cinnamon Toast Crunch. Anything square has to be square. No circles.
16: No circles. Okay. So what do you do with, well, I guess pebbles are circles. Okay. Fair enough.
17: You're just not eating it right. Says the one that always goes to the dentist.
16: Hey, man. Okay. The dentist thing is unfair. I've been going for one tooth for the last few months. It's not like my whole mouth.
17: You're eating.
16: Oh, man. I don't eat cereal very often. If I do, I have it for dessert.
17: It's because you call it soup. This is why.
15: And since you're from the South, are you supposed to just love grits?
16: I like grits.
15: So that's a breakfast food.
16: I don't like them as much as some other Southern people do, though. Like, yeah. I don't always grab them. Got to be in the mood for them. They look like, I don't like the way they look. That's part of it. They just look nasty.
15: Well, you have to have some added things to it. So you got to have cheese. You have to have shrimp and grits. I think it's more of a Carolina thing.
16: Yeah. Yes. Absolutely. Absolutely. So, okay. All right. Any other questions?
15: There's your breakfast stuff. Nope. There that's it. I'm glad to know your favorite cereals. I will be able to go on with the rest of my day.
16: Sounds good. Thanks. Thanks for the call, Buzzard. Perfect.
15: I see it.
17: Yeah, I'm with them there, man. Like, that's part of the reason why I don't eat that kind of breakfast in the morning, because, like, it sits on your stomach. You want to take a nap, so that's why I can eat it any time of day, like later in the day, but not the morning.
16: Okay, fair
17: enough.
16: Does
17: that make sense?
16: It does. By the way, I don't think the cereal's a soup. It's just a question I like to ask people.
17: Whatever, dude. You already said
16: to pick at them. I didn't say it was. I just asked if it was. A lot of similar qualities.
17: But you were serious about it. Now I think there's something wrong with you.
16: I mean, there has to be, right? Like, to host a radio show, you got to have a screw or two loose, right?
17: Right. That is correct.
16: So, there you go.
17: Get
16: there
17: some of that Tony the Tiger soup.
16: Oh, man. That's funny. All right. Knicks, Spurs, game one tonight, San Antonio. Made life an absolute nightmare for Shai Gilgeous-Alexander in the Western Conference Finals. And tonight, they're turning that teeth-pulling defensive pressure onto Jalen Brunson. Stephon Castle is ready to give the Knicks star fits, which means New York supporting cast has to make the right reads when Brunson gives up the ball. I'm bringing down the blueprints for a Knicks victory tonight. My overall thoughts on the series as well is coming your way in 3 minutes.
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16: Tonight, we've got Game 1 of the NBA Finals between the New York Knicks and the San Antonio Spurs. A Finals that I think will be the highest-rated Finals ever. You've got the alien, Victor Wembanyama, on one side, and you've got the largest market in basketball on the other, New York. And the interesting thing about New York as well, and why I think that's a really important part, like, if you go to Chicago, Chicago's a football town. If you go to Philly, another large market, that's a football town. If you go to Dallas, another large market, that's a football town. New York is a basketball town through and through. Everyone in New York cares about the Knicks. It's just the very simple reality of it. So I think that it's going to do big, big numbers. Welcome into the Real Jonathan Smith Show. Thank you for tuning in. No matter how you're tuning in, YouTube, Indy Sports Ticket, if you want to head over there and subscribe, you can watch the show on X. You can watch the show on, or you can listen to the show on the Indy Sports Ticket app or on 1430 AM as well if you're driving around the Indianapolis area. So tonight we got Game 1, and I believe that Game 1 is what everyone calls a feel-out game. Both teams know what they're getting into. They have an idea of what they think will work in terms of their scheme and those kinds of things. But I hate that we call it a feel-out game. It's Game 1 of the NBA Finals. Calling it a feel-out game is like a boxer stepping into the ring for the heavyweight championship of the world. And it's like, you know what? I think in the first three rounds, I just want to see how hard the other guy punches. And then by the time you feel him out, you're already bleeding because you broke your nose. It should take the Spurs and the Knicks no more than one half of basketball to know if their initial strategy is going to work or not. Do you know why the Pacers and the Thunder went seven games last year? It's in part because the Pacers went in and won Game 1 in Oklahoma City. If they'd lost that game, then the series would have gone differently. The Knicks have an opportunity to go in and steal Game 1 tonight. They can't fiddle around calling this a feel-out game. Call it a statement game. Everyone's picking San Antonio. Go plant your flag at center court and say, no, we're pretty good as well. Go steal Game 1. For the Spurs, don't call this a feel-out game. Call this your arrival game. Wemby announced his presence in Game 1 of the Western Conference Finals in pretty epic fashion. Do that again in the NBA Finals with the world watching. This is the first time we're going to see him on the biggest stage in the sport that matters. No one ever lets LeBron James forget that he got swept in his first NBA Finals by the San Antonio Spurs. Announce your presence in a dominant fashion. I think the game tonight is going to be incredible. I think the Spurs are going to be a little shaky to start. Young team, first playoff run, first time in the finals. For the Knicks, they've all played in big games before. They've all played in the conference finals. Mikal Bridges played in the finals a few years ago. Big games are not a stranger to the New York Knicks. Basketball games are, though. They haven't played a real 48-minute basketball game in over a week. The last time that happened to them, they had to pull off a crazy fourth-quarter comeback to beat the Cleveland Cavaliers because they got off to such a rough start. They had 69 points after three quarters in that game. It's not very many points in the modern NBA. Then they caught fire in the fourth, and they ended up sweeping Cleveland. Here's the thing. You can't play with fire against San Antonio. It's the reality of it. Okay? First, when you look at the game tonight, and you look at the things that I'm paying attention to, there are some things that I think are going to be answered pretty quickly tonight. And the first of those things being, who defends OG Anunoby? Or who defends OG Anunoby? Who defends Victor Wembanyama? Chris, I am no longer allowed to eat food in the middle of the show anymore. It's thrown off my rhythm.
17: It was probably those weed brownies from earlier.
16: Yeah, that's right.
17: Just kidding.
16: That's right.
17: We do not have weed brownies in the building, by the way.
16: We
17: just kidding.
16: No, no, no. We already said it. Therefore. Oh, let me try that again. Big game tonight. Here are the things that I'm looking forward to watching in game one. First, who defends Victor Wembanyama? In the regular season, it was primarily OG Anunoby. And he did a nice job in those games. In their first matchup, Wemby had 18 points on 7 of 17 shooting. In their second matchup, the only time the Spurs beat the Knicks, Wemby goes crazy, 32 points on 10 of 12 shooting. Here's another thing about that game. Despite Wemby going crazy, the Spurs only won by 2. And not only did Wemby go off, but Julian Champagne hit 11 threes and had 36 points. And they only won by 2. It's like buying a lottery ticket, hitting the jackpot, finding a $100 bill in the street, and somehow, at the end of the night, you still only have $2 left in your pocket. All of that from Julian Champagne, your like fifth best offensive player, and Victor Wembanyama, and you only won by 2. Now, it's the regular season, but it's still something to note. The third time these two teams played, Wemby had 25 points on 8 of 17 shooting. Spurs lost that game as well. They went 1-2 against the Knicks in the regular season. Okay? 1-2 in their three matchups. Wemby only got off once. Pause for the bell.
17: Trying to work over here, Jonathan.
16: I know you are. I'm sorry.
17: You need a bell over there.
16: Seriously. And, you know, the Spurs only won that game by 2. Okay, the other two games they played was pretty average offensively. Or he played, excuse me. Okay, they've also, the Knicks, have had their way offensively against the Spurs this year. Okay, they scored 114 points in one game, 132 in another, and then 124. They shot 46% from the field in those games, so it's not like they had like three crazy outlier shooting nights and all those things. Okay, like they weren't throwing up prayer after prayer and watching the Lord answer them as they made all these baskets. They were just running their standard offense, which has improved since those games, which is something that's bothered me because in all the stuff I've read, all the different podcasts and things that I've listened to, everyone's like, well, San Antonio's gotten better since those games. So has New York. New York is playing their best basketball of the season right now. And in the regular season, when they shot the ball normally, they trounced San Antonio twice, and they lost a game by 2. They're going to be a tough out for San Antonio because they are such a tough matchup. The second question that I have about the game tonight, how hard are the shots that Jalen Brunson is going to take? Okay, the Spurs did a great job defending SGA in the Western Conference Finals. They turned every single possession into a trip to the dentist. Just brutal for SGA. Every shot he took was a tough one. There's a lot of similarities between him and Jalen Brunson. Jalen Brunson isolates a lot, and he's the engine of the New York offense, very similar to SGA in Oklahoma City. The difference, however, is the Knicks' second, third, and fourth best scoring options are all healthy for this series. That wasn't the case for the Thunder against San Antonio. Brunson is going to score, but Stephon Castle is also going to give him fits. Two things can be true, just like how Jalen Brunson scored a lot of points against the Pacers last year, but Aaron Nesmith gave him fits. Here's the second thing that I'm paying attention to tonight for the Knicks. How do the other guys for the Knicks produce when Jalen Brunson gives the basketball up? The reason why the Knicks have been killing teams is because the other guys for New York have been great. Mikal Bridges is on a heater. OG Anunoby's playing some of the best offensive basketball of his career. Karl Anthony Towns is reading defense as well, and he's making shots, and he's making the right reads. And if that continues, if the other guys for New York continue to play this well, they're going to win the series. Especially Josh Hart. He's the biggest X factor in this series. If he makes shots, then the Spurs are going to be in trouble. Because Wimby's going to defend him so he can kind of roam and hang out in front of the rim. But if Josh Hart starts making open threes, we've seen it before in the Pacers and Knicks games, when Josh Hart is making threes, the Knicks feel almost impossible to beat. He's the most important player for the Knicks in this series. So those are the four things. Who and how do the Knicks defend Wimby? How hard are the shots that Jalen Brunson is taking? How do the non-Brunson Knicks play when he's doubled? And do the role players for the Spurs shrink or excel under the lights? I kind of think that they'll excel. I like the Spurs to win game one. I think that the Knicks take a little too long to knock off the rust. And then the series gets started in game two. Chris, before we get to what we learned today on the show, Amelia would like to know, or Amelia texted me. Here's what she said. I want to know how many times Chris had to hit the analogy button today.
17: It was hot today for sure. I didn't keep track, but it was definitely, you were on it like
16: it hot. We
17: a
16: had
17: lot.
16: Lot today.
17: Huh?
16: I said, you're right. We had a lot today.
17: For sure.
16: We had a lot. All right. What did we learn today, Chris?
6: All right, class. What did we learn today?
17: Yeah! Was Amelia listening or was she just asking?
16: She's listening.
17: Because you know what's happening whenever you go home. She's now playing that sound in her head every time you make an analogy.
16: Oh.
17: Whenever you guys have a conversation, she's like, ding, in her head.
16: Okay.
17: Tell me I'm wrong, Amelia. All right. Here's what we learned today on The Real Jonathan Smith Show. Walk On Sports Bistro has some amazing food.
16: Yes, they do.
17: I didn't know that before today, which means that we learned that we need more bathrooms in this building.
16: Yep.
17: if they're going to feed us. We also learned that the cheapest tickets for tonight's game one of the NBA Finals are $700.
16: Not cheap. Change.
17: We also learned that Caleb Williams is the first Chicago Bear to ever be on the Madden cover, but also the first player on the cover with manicured nails.
16: Yep.
17: We learned that Jonathan practices line dancing in his living room.
16: True.
17: Well done. We also learned that we do not actually have weed brownies in the building.
16: We do not have weed brownies.
17: Let's just make that official.
16: We do not. you learned that soup is a cereal.
17: Cereal
16: is a soup.
17: That's my last one. Jonathan's idea of breakfast soup is milk and Cap'n Crunch. I'm never going to get over that.
16: We were kidding on that one too, but it's fine.
17: Did you learn anything else today?
16: I learned that you're addicted to gambling. We agreed and you were like, one of us should switch so we can bet on this.
17: I'm not addicted. I'm just letting you know that I'm undefeated this week.
16: This week. All right. Fair enough. Great show. We'll be back tomorrow, noon to 3. We'll talk game one of the Knicks and the Spurs finals. We'll find a way to talk more Pacers, more Colts and things as well. Maybe a little bit of Fever. We haven't talked about Caitlin Clark in a minute. Maybe we find a way to do that tomorrow. Either way, it'll be a great show, noon to 3. On Indy Sports Ticket, we will talk to you tomorrow, starting at noon. See you.
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2: Veteran Reds fans can recall watching shortstop Davey Concepcion in the 1970s and 80s, but on this date, this June 3rd, back in 1988, Concepcion made his debut at a new position. He pitched. The Reds were losing to the Dodgers 13-4 when manager Pete Rose called on the 40-year-old Concepcion in a mop-up role. Over the years, Concepcion played all four infield positions and all three outfield positions. But this was to be his only official pitching performance. Concepcion joked he might have reached 67 miles an hour on the radar gun, but he pitched a scoreless inning. A memorable night on the mound for Reds Hall of Fame shortstop Dave Concepcion this June 3rd, this date in Reds baseball.
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4: 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There it goes. A three-run go-ahead blast for A. Eugenio Suarez.
5: They're waving around Friedel. Up throwing Anthony. Throw to the plate, not in time. And the Reds walk it off at 11, 6-5.
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0: 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Yo, LH, did you go out and buy Ben Mezrich's book yesterday and finish it last night? If so, can you elaborate on the anal beads part of that wild story? Thanks. Signed, Frisco Mario, wore BB Smalls in SF." Well, let me respond first of all, Frisco Mario, and I may or may not get to LH. Let me answer your question with a question of my own. Your question is, hey, Lorne Hub, did you go out and buy Ben Mezrich's book yesterday and finish it last night? If so, can you elaborate on the anal beads part of the story? By the way, if you haven't bought Ben's book, hold that up, Albie. Thank you very much. Little lower. Thank you. Checkmate. Book's called Checkmate. Ben came on yesterday, did an amazing interview. It's a great, great book. Get the book, clones. Buy the book. As Ben famously said yesterday, I don't know if they read my books, but they buy my books.
1: Anal beads. Oh, you know what's funny? Anal beads.
0: Anal beads. Wireless anal beads.
1: Anal beads.
0: And Frisco
1: beads,
0: Mario,
1: right?
0: Let me answer your anal question beads, anal with beads. A question of my own.
1: And they're just saying anal beads over and over and over.
0: There's an A-B mix. Good job, Albie. Hey, Frisco Mario, how does it feel to be the worst team in the National League? How does it feel to not only be the worst team in the National League West, but to be the worst team in the National League? How does it feel, Mario, instead of focusing on anal beads, how does it feel to be looking up at the Colorado Rockies? You could probably see anal beads.
1: Anal beads.
0: How about that, Mario? Eyes on the beads. Prize, Mario.
1: Just saying.
0: Getting out of the cellar. There you are. Look at that, Mario. There is the NL West. You are looking up at the Rockies with a winning percentage of 377. So don't try to distract us with your anal beads questions. Wireless.
2: You're
0: anal 16 beads. Games out of 500.
1: Anal beads.
0: Or out of first place, I should say. This post says the Giants have 38-plus losses in their first 61 games for the sixth time in franchise history. Yo, Tony V, my guy, I enjoyed having you on the show, but it's not going very well. Nor for you, Buster P. You made the decision. Let's see what else do we have here. I am the twin. What up, Jim? What is the biggest misconception that people have said about you? I don't know, Jim, because I don't know what people say, and I don't care what people say. I mean, honestly, I don't know and I don't care. Jim in Coachella. Hey, Jim, a while back, you mentioned that you went to a California resort instead of Vegas to get a bit of a gamble on. You showed a photo, but where did you go? Thanks. Jim in Coachella. Where did we go? Where did I gamble recently? Do I want to give that up? Let's not get into that.
3: Let's not get into that.
0: No. Where I went was to the Chumash Casino. San Ynez. We were up in San Ynez. That is San Ynez right there. Beautiful. Beautiful country. That is San Ynez is where they filmed the movie Sideways. So that's why that place got famous. My parents bought some property up there long before that movie was made. And because I have Santa Barbara roots, I guess you can say roots. I went to UC Santa Barbara. I know that area well. I love that part. In fact, there was a time in my life where, you know, honestly, you know what I wanted worse than anything almost? I wanted to buy real estate up there because it's horse country. And I had this vision, man, I'm going to get some real estate and I'm going to get some land and I'm going to get a little farm and all of our retired thoroughbreds are going to retire on my property in San Ynez, the Jungle Racing Stable, because they all retire. And all of those horses are going to end up in my backyard, and I'm going to go out there on the weekends, have my cocktails. I'm going to cocktail with Misdirection. I'm going to cocktail with Shared Belief. It's going to be the greatest thing ever. Jano shot that down. Jano's like, what are the kids going to do? I'm like, I don't know, but here's what I'm going to do. She said, what are the kids going to do? They're little kids. There is nothing for them to do. Yes, there is. They can run around and they can look at our retired racehorses. Janet said, lost that battle. See what else do we have here? Okay, anyway, that's where I was. The Chumash Casino. Bella B, hi, Jim. This question is for you or Cindy the stylist. Does she touch the facial hair while getting you ready for the show? Bella B in Calgary. Here is the answer for you, Bella. From me. None of your damn business.
2: I love when Utah Hawks.
0: Come on, Bella. There's certain parts of the process y'all don't need to know. You don't need to know how all of the sausage is made. New York Post. Come on. Let's see here. Stucknut's got something. I saw this. Stucknut enclosed something from the New York Post. Quote, cop arrested, fired for allegedly pointing gun at fellow officer who microwaved fish at the police station. And Stucknut wrote, that's a reason to go. The microwave at work alarm. We all know you don't do that. Except that cop, apparently. I've covered this so many times over the years. You gotta be some kind of a-hole, straight up, to microwave fish at the workplace. You can't do that. You simply cannot do that. However, while that may be a reason to go, it is not a reason to shoot. Not even a reason to point. And I would imagine every single police officer has been trained that if somebody points a gun at you, you're going to react. You can't point a gun at somebody for microwaving fish. It might be a reason to go. It might be a reason to let the hands go. But it's not a reason to shoot or point. Hey, FanDuel. Deuces, FanDuel. Appreciate y'all so much. That's
3: this
0: it.
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16: Veteran Reds fans can recall watching shortstop Davey Concepcion in the 1970s and 80s, but on this date, this June 3rd, back in 1988, Concepcion made his debut at a new position. He pitched. The Reds were losing to the Dodgers 13-4 when manager Pete Rose called on the 40-year-old Concepcion in a mop-up role. Over the years, Concepcion played all four infield positions and all three outfield positions, but this was to be his only official pitching performance. Concepcion joked he might have reached 67 miles an hour on the radar gun, but he pitched a scoreless inning. A memorable night on the mound for Reds Hall of Fame shortstop Dave Concepcion this June 3rd, this date in Reds baseball.
15: This date in Reds baseball is brought to you by the Cincinnati Reds Hall of Fame and Museum, presented by Dinsmore. Celebrating greatness, preserving history, providing inspiration.
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17: 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Then the playoffs start, and you're over the regular season hump. 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It's like, oh, and the best players are on the floor, and they're playing in these games. This is why the NBA is great. It's very similar to me at weddings whenever Soulja Boy comes on. And I'm like, oh, this is why I came to the wedding.
11: This is Indy Sports Ticket, 1438.